0: Lord, that your will be done on earth as it is in heaven. Help us to love and see each other the way you love and see us. Come on.
1: 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I search the stars to knock on heaven's door. 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My eyes on the sun.

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Chandler, remind him, Chandler, talk to him.

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From the sound of the Lion of Judah roaring again. There's a new generation arising, a nameless, faceless, placeless tribe. All they fear is the fear of the Lord. 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
3: We have begun a series of messages from Hebrews 11, entitled, They Were Just Like Us. And we saw in the life of Abel, the worship of faith. We saw in the life of Enoch, the walk of faith. And here in the life of Noah, we are going to see the work of faith.
2: Noah was called by God to build a huge boat, even though he lived in a place with a dry climate. Sure, there were streams and rivers, but neither he nor the people in his community could imagine a need for a boat. But by faith, Noah believed and obeyed, even when nothing made sense. Well, today on Leading the Way, Dr. Youssef continues his analysis of members of the Faith Hall of Fame with a look at Noah's obedient work of faith. So listen in as Dr. Youssef begins.
3: The story of the Church of the Apostles did not begin on Mother's Day, 1987. It began 2 years earlier in my prayer closet when God began to speak to my heart and says, plant a church in Atlanta. I didn't even understand what that is. And for 18 months, I said nothing to anybody. It was between me and God, because I was hoping that during those 18 months, and what I was trying to do is to reason with the Lord. I was trying to persuade the Lord to see things my way. I was trying to change the Lord's mind. And yes, to be truthful, I was questioning the Lord. Why am I telling you this? The reason I am saying this to you, because I am sure today, at this very moment, God is speaking to some of you. And he's asking you to do something that you are very reluctant to do. God is asking you to do something that you don't necessarily want to disobey the Lord, but you don't want to do it. And you would rather go around the edges of what God is calling you to do than plunge in the middle of it in total obedience. Why? Because you sincerely and genuinely believe that whatever God is calling you to do does not make sense. To some of you, God may be asking you to give something that is so precious to you. And you hear the voice of God and you don't want to do it. All that God wants is not because he wants anything from you. He wants you to learn to trust him. And you're dragging your feet. And God is saying to you, you need to do this because you need to trust me. Or some of you, God may be asking you to come clean regarding the tithe and the offerings. But you want to play God and you want to decide for yourself. To some of you, God may be asking you to speak to somebody about your salvation, to talk about your eternal life, to talk about how he saved you from your sins. But you are so worried sick about what they will think of you, and you're keeping your mouth shut. To some of you, God may be asking you to call that person and ask for forgiveness. But you would rather let sleeping dogs lie. To some of you, God may be asking you to obey his instruction in his word regarding your marriage relationship. But you are adamant that you are right and the other person is wrong. I don't know what God is asking you to do that is not making sense to you. But as a person who have been there and probably will be there again, I want to tell you, listen to me very carefully. It is very important for you to get this, that it doesn't matter how much you struggle with God as long as you come in obedience at the end. And now you can turn to Hebrews chapter 11, beginning at verse 7. By faith, Noah, when warned about things not yet seen, in holy fear, built an ark to save his family. By faith, he condemned the world and became heir of the righteousness that comes by faith. We have begun a series of messages from Hebrews 11 entitled, They Were Just Like Us. And we saw in the life of Abel, the worship of faith. We saw in the life of Enoch, the walk of faith. And here in the life of Noah, we are going to see the work of faith. Throughout this series of messages, we have been seeing that faith can only be demonstrated through obedience, through total obedience, through action of obedience, because obedience is not passive. Obedience is active. When somebody says, well, I want to be obedient, well, that is wonderful, but you've got to act on that desire. Faith can only be demonstrated by obedient action. I mean, anybody can say, I have faith, but the difference is those who have faith act on that faith in obedience. And Noah's faith led him to obey God even in doing that which does not make sense, which did not make sense at his time. How did Noah demonstrate his faith? Three things I have for you. First of all, he heeded the word of God. Secondly, he hastened the proclaiming of the warning of God. And thirdly, he harvested the wealth of God. First of all, he heeded the word of God. For 120 years prior to the day of the flood, God entrusted Noah with a secret. 120 years. We can't even last 120 hours. It is impossible to imagine how ludicrous that must have sounded to Noah. It is impossible to imagine living in that Mesopotamian region where it's all dry between the two rivers. Most likely, Noah have never seen an ocean. Most likely he's never seen a boat. And can you imagine the puzzlement that must have filled his heart, the puzzlement that must have filled his mind? Lord, rain, now what is that? Flood, what is that? But even more importantly, I want you to imagine his deepest concern of how he was told to build this gigantic building on a dry land. And his deepest concern is, what are his neighbors going to say? What are his friends going to say? And I'm sure they were probably said that Noah is getting senile. He's lost it. He is seeing things. He's hallucinating. He's hearing things. Oh, he needs his head examined. Mocking. Mocking. Mocking. And just think about this. Noah would not only hear this for a day or two. He would not only hear that for a week or two. He would not hear that only for a month or two or a year or two, but 120 years. I mean, we are told that if you hear something more often, you're going to believe it. But he didn't believe it. He was to build this huge building on a dry land. Just think, this guy had no expertise of shipbuilding whatsoever. Hasn't seen one. He have never had access to building supplies. And he had every excuse in the book to say, God, call somebody else. I don't know how to do this. But Noah heeded the word of God, and he obeyed the command of God. You know, this past week, a dear friend of mine called me on the phone, and you can tell the excitement in his voice. He had prayed for a long time that he would be able to share Christ with somebody. And he got to know my friend. You know, he's shy and self-effacing, and therefore it's difficult, but he prayed about it. And then last week, God gave him an opportunity to witness to one of America's top CEOs. You should hear the joy in his voice in that he had been able to do that. You see, all that happened, God opened the door and he walked through it. And that's all that God is asking for. Listen to me. You've heard me say this, and I'm going to say it till the day I die. God is not looking for expertise. God is not looking for professional communicators. God is not looking for slick presentations. God is only looking for willingness, and he's going to do the rest. Amen. Noah heeded God's word, and God privileged him of building what is later became the symbol of God's redemption to mankind. Imagine that. He didn't understand it at the time, but look, we know now as we look it back in history. This ark was 438 feet long. It was 73 feet wide, and it was 44 feet high. And imagine, just to give you a frame of reference so you understand it, this was the length of 1.5 length of a football field, okay? In a land that's never seen boats. Well, people have never seen boats. It was 4-story high. It had 3 decks totaling 96,000 feet. The total volume of all the 3 decks was about 1.3 million cubic feet. Naval experts have concluded that it was the most stable ship known to mankind. In fact, it was designed for stability but not for maneuverability. And that is why the ark is a magnificent picture of the salvation that is offered to whomsoever would come to the Lord Jesus Christ. You see, it was built big enough because God desires not anyone to perish and hope that people will come in, but only Noah's family came in. The ark had plenty of room for whomsoever might come. Listen to me. It is God's desire. You read it in the Old Testament. You read it in the New Testament. It is God's desire, not for anyone to perish. And those who perished at the flood will not perish because God made them perish, but because they've rejected the voice of God. They rejected the invitation of God. Jesus said in John 6:37 that no one would come to him would be rejected. Not one that would come to him he would reject. Noah heeded God's word. Secondly, Noah hastened to proclaim God's warning. Although God's warning did not make sense, although God's warning was rejected by just about everybody except for Noah's family, although God's warning was mocked and ridiculed, yet Noah kept on preaching. He kept on building. He kept on inviting people. He kept on serving. He kept on being on the job. People mocked him. That didn't matter. People laughed at him, but that didn't matter. People made fun of him, but that didn't matter. My friend, listen to me. God has given each one of his children, if you are a child of God, if you're born of the Spirit of God, God has given you the opportunity to build an ark in your life. Now, it might not be as impressive. It might not be as big. It might not be as awesome as the ark that Noah built, but it is just as important. Listen to me. As you build your ark of life on Christ, as you build your ark of life by faith, as you build your ark of faith in hope, you are handing out invitations. You are advertising. You are announcing. Come, whomsoever. Jesus loves you. He died on the cross for you. Will you come to Christ? Heed the warning before it is too late. Don't reject him before it's too late. Don't despise his invitation. But listen to me, regardless of how people respond to your invitation, regardless of how people react to your invitation, whether they accept it or they reject it, regardless how they do with that invitation, you keep on building, you keep on witnessing, you keep on inviting, and you keep on announcing. In fact, the second half of this verse, verse 7, the second half, 11, 7, it says, by faith, Noah rebuked the world. Genesis chapter 6 and 7 and 8, and you read the whole story of Noah. Not one time do you hear Noah rebuking anybody. You say, wait a minute, is that the Bible is inconsistent here? I'm going to explain to you. He rebuked them, but he didn't rebuke them. How'd that happen? He invited them to come. But his righteous living, his righteous life, his righteous obedience to the living God in the midst of opposition, in the midst of a world that is turned against God, was a rebuke in itself. He did not have to say it. Those who've rejected the invitation, to them, the very invitation and the man who's doing the inviting is a rebuke. Many years ago, one particular person came to me and he says, I can't stand your sight. Well, I didn't know what to say, you know. You can't react and say, well, you know, join the club. I can't stand my sight either. But he wasn't joking. That's the thing. He wasn't joking. And then he said, where do you get off condemning me? And I said, I don't even know you. Why don't we talk about it? He said, I wouldn't talk to you if my life was dependent on it. I said, God bless you. Poor guy. In fact, at that moment, I remember the story about a man who used to walk Wall Street, sidewalk in Wall Street in New York, like a sandwich. You know, he was sort of in the sandwich in the middle, a board on the front and a board on the back. And the board in the front says, I'm a fool for Christ. And on the board on the back, it says, whose fool are you? Whose fool are you? And I thought, this man is absolutely right. He's got it right. Every one of us is a fool for something in the eye of someone. Whether it be in the sports arena, the political arena, the financial arena, the social arena, some of us are willing to look like fools. And I'm ready to declare to you today, I am glad to be a fool for Jesus Christ. Amen. There was a heeding of God's word, there was a hastening of proclaiming the warning, God's warning. And thirdly, there was the harvesting of God's wealth. Those who mocked Noah, those who have rejected Noah's invitation, those who hardened their hearts against the gracious invitation, they had to face the consequences of their rejection. And these people suffered the consequences of their rejection. But as far as Noah and his family are concerned, they've inherited the earth. They've inherited God's wealth. Oh, to be sure, listen, that's why I told you they were just like us. Noah messed up royally after the flood. Oh, yeah. Yeah, he was not perfect. He was born in sin and messed up royally. And he had to curse one of his sons and Canaan, his grandson. But his obedience was rewarded by inheriting the earth. In fact, I have a word from the Lord for all of us middle age and up. Listen to me. As I was praying and seeking the mind of God, as I was pouring myself over this text, over this verse, the Lord gave me that word, and I hope you take it to heart. Because sometimes when we get into a certain stage in our life, we begin to entertain the thought that all dangers are over and that we will not have any problem until we journey to the other side. But that is not true, my beloved friends. Listen to me. The scripture and human biography alike testify to the fact that old age has its perils. Noah, after a long years of faithful walk with God, failed ignominiously. Moses, at the close of his career, lost his temper and could not go to the promised land. Samuel, the man of prayer, the prophet of God, put his family's interest ahead of God and ahead of the people of God, and he suffered the consequences. Solomon began magnificently, and then he ended up disastrously. Uzziah, after glorious reign, deliberately transgressed the ordinance of God and finished his life as a leper. Yeah. The record of all these good men who temporarily got distracted from their walk of faith is because they began to look at the blessings and not the blesser. How easy for all of us to fall in that temptation, although younger alike. How easy it is to become focused on the blessing. But as far as Noah and his family were concerned, because God always keeps his word, they've inherited the earth. You don't have to have a seminary degree to realize that we're living in days very similar to the days of Noah. Wickedness are rising up to heaven. Violence and bloodshed are slowly testing God's patience. Rejection of the only boat of salvation, the Lord Jesus Christ, is rampant. Even in the churches, the mocking of God's word and its message is a daily entertainment. And the judgment of God is on its way. This time it will not be by flood, because God said he will not do that again. But it will be by fire that will not be quenched. It's going to be by worms that will not die. But for those who have heeded the word of God, those who faithfully issued the warnings of the coming judgment, those who have invited others, those who have patiently have invited those mockers, those who have persistently obeyed, those who firmly stood for the truth of the word of God, those who have given God what God asked of them, not what they think they should give God, those who have trusted in the promises of God and took God at his word, those who have faithfully sacrificed of themselves and of resources, they will harvest the wealth of God. You know, sometimes, especially kids in school, they get a clever teacher who said, "Do you really believe all this stuff about Noah and the ark? And do you really believe this stuff about Jonah?" I often say, "Well, do you believe Jesus?" "Oh, yeah, I believe in Jesus." "Well, he was there before the foundation of the earth. It was for him and through him all the world was created. And listen to what he said about Noah in Matthew 24:37. Please listen carefully with every ounce of energy. The Lord Jesus said it perfectly. "For the coming of the Son of Man will be just like the days of Noah. For as in those days, which were before the flood, they were eating and drinking, they were marrying and giving in marriage, until the day of Noah entering into the ark. And they did not understand until the flood came and took them all away. So shall be in the coming of the Son of Man." The similarity of our days and Noah's days are sobering. Those who have ears, let them hear what the Spirit is saying.
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4: My outlook on life was, just as long as I had money, I didn't need anything else. I didn't need help from God. I didn't need his protection. I didn't need his guidance. And money was going to be my protector and my provider. That's when things really started going wrong. All the money in the world, the possessions, would not give you the fulfillment of peace like God could. I realized I needed, to change. And the only person that was going to help me change was God. When I hit that wall, I was searching. I came across Leading the Way on Facebook.
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1: Has anyone ever said something about you that simply wasn't true? Something unfair, unjust, maybe even cruel? And no matter how hard you tried to set the record straight, the words kept spreading like a slow poison you couldn't stop. If you've ever been falsely accused, you know there's a particular kind of pain that cuts deeper than almost anything else life throws at you. Today on Insight for Living, Chuck Swindoll takes us deep into the book of Job, where a suffering man faced vicious accusations, but responded with grace.
2: No more treacherous enemy in the church than the tongue. The tongue. What we say often cuts far deeper than any sword, any knife. Scripture sometimes presents the tongue as a sword that thrusts its way into others' lives and brings hurt. We're not surprised to read that in the list of the Ten Commandments, one of them includes, you shall not bear false witness against your neighbor. When God led Solomon to write the Proverbs, he included the seven things that he hates, among them a false witness that speaks lies. I can't speak for you. I can speak for a few whom I know, but for most of you, I have no idea what you are living with as it relates to someone else's tongue. But if you have been spoken against unfairly, unjustly, if you have been falsely accused, you understand real pain. Often you find yourself at a loss to know how to defend yourself. You try, but frequently false witnesses aren't there to listen. They're just busy talking and spreading the venom, which has a way of poisoning not only a few people, but can even poison a church. I heard a terrific story that I'll never forget. There was this young pastor who went to a church that had been split apart in so many ways, but especially by a loose tongue that had been allowed, and the church had pretty well reduced to just a bare survival. And this young man arrived and decided to open his Bible and just preach truth. And he did that. Slowly but surely, the church began to grow, and before long, it was in a growth spurt, and finally, it was bulging at the seams, and they went to multiple services, and it was obvious that they needed to build. Well, the new worship center was going to cost $1 million. And they didn't have a lot of money, though they certainly needed the building. It so happened that in this church were two brothers, and they were real rascals. They were just sort of sorry individuals. The problem is they were rich. One of them died. The surviving brother came to the pastor in his study one day and he said, "Here, I have something for you. It's a $1 million check to pay for the new building. But when you preach my brother's funeral, all I ask you to do

but compared to his brother, he was a saint. There are several ways to tell the truth, and he chose that way. I was surprised to find how often false accusations appear through the scriptures. When you study the Bible, as many of us do, you often don't track certain subjects through it. It's always enlightening when you do. I found, for example, that a man as pure as Joseph, who had learned a new language and earned his way in Potiphar's house to a place of real responsibility as the man over all of Potiphar's belongings, Joseph, at the height of his career, was falsely accused of rape by Potiphar's wife and wound up in jail. How unfair. Moses, who was faithful even at the age of 80 to obey God's call and to take the call from the burning bush back to Egypt and deliver the people from bondage, and in the middle of the wilderness, the people he had delivered turned on him and falsely accused him of bringing them into the wilderness to die. How unfair. David, after killing the giant and truly showing himself a man of courage and integrity, is falsely accused of trying to dethrone Saul by Saul himself. And David is on the run for a dozen or more years, falsely accused of something that was not at all true. Nehemiah, who builds the wall around broken Jerusalem, and God uses him to incite the people to work. And after the wall is almost finished, the word is spread around by his enemies that really Nehemiah has an ulterior motive. He's building the wall so that he can get behind the wall and become the new king of the Jews. Something that was not true at all. How unfair for that to be said of Nehemiah. Peter and John were accused of preaching of a false Christ, and it was a false accusation, and they were beaten for it. Paul accused of being a phony convert. The apostles wouldn't even let him in their circle because they were convinced that he was not genuinely born again. And then accused of causing a dissension among all the Jews around the whole world. How exaggerated can you get? Accused by Festus, the governor, of being insane because of his much learning. How false that accusation was. Few men ever who believed in the Lord Jesus more brilliant than Paul. And then who could ever overlook Jesus, a man of sorrows and acquainted with grief and many false accusations? I don't know if you've stopped to think about it, but from his earliest years, he was accused of being of illegitimate birth. They had words for it then, too. And accused of being an evildoer. Accused of being a drunkard because he spent time with sinners. Accused of being demon-possessed and satanic in origin as he healed people. Accused of breaking the Sabbath. In fact, he went to the cross falsely accused of being guilty of tyranny, of leading the people against the Roman ruler, Caesar. Not guilty of any of it. We're not surprised when he preaches his great Sermon on the Mount that he includes words like this: "Blessed are you when people insult you and falsely say all kinds of evil against you, for your reward in heaven is great." I don't know where you are, as I said earlier, but if you are being falsely accused, there's your promise. Your reward will be great. Your reward someday will be great. But let me add, your misery for now will be enormous. You will find that frequently you are unable to sufficiently defend yourself. A mind made up is a hard thing to persuade. And people who are false accusers are awfully persuasive.

0: Before I go any further, let me just add here, be awfully careful about what you say of other people. Be awfully careful. Especially if it's negative. I was reading one of my favorite authors this week, and he said that he has a friend who prays every day, "Lord, help me not add to anyone else's burdens." Not a good prayer. "Help me not make life harder for anyone else." Well, we shouldn't be surprised in the middle of our study on Job. And isn't this getting to be fun? Here we are in the middle of Job, and we've come to false accusations. I mean, what else is there? The guy's lost everything: home, ranch, cattle, the ability to earn a living, all 10 children. He's sitting in the garbage dump of the land of Uz, and he is with shaved head and losing his appetite, raging with a fever, covered with sores. And along come these three clowns that left for the purpose of comforting him, but a week after staring at him and not believing their eyes, they decided nobody who suffers like this can be anything but wicked. So every one of them has the same thesis. Sin leads to suffering. Suffering proves sinfulness. You are suffering a lot. It means you are one wicked man. You are one bad dude. If you weren't, you wouldn't be suffering like this. By the way, there are some people who still have that same idea. Maybe not that severe or brash, but they think that. They think everybody ought to be well, that it's God's will that everybody be well, that every sickness be healed. That's why they line up in healing lines. That's part of the reason that they follow people who claim to be healers, because your sickness need not be. And I'm here to say that there are times sickness is so clearly sent from God and permitted by Him, it almost takes my breath away. We are not all promised healing. Please do not live a disillusioned life thinking if you pray hard enough, or if you give enough money, or if you are sincere enough, then your loved one is going to get well. Your loved one will get well by the sovereign grace of God, or your loved one may die by the sovereign plan of God. Suffering does not mean sinfulness. Well, I wish Zophar were here to hear this message. He's the man we're having to endure for the 20th chapter here in the book of Job. He is not a happy camper. Okay? This is in the dialogue section of the book, Act 2, Scene 3. Eliphaz has spoken, Bildad has spoken, then Zophar spoke. That's Act 1. Scene 1 of Act 2, Eliphaz speaks and Bildad speaks, and now we're to Zophar again. It's kind of like a tag team match, 3 against 1. And one is very sick. And the longer he's with these three men, the sicker he gets. Zophar says, verse 2, he is disquieted. Verse 2, last word, he is agitated. Verse 3, he is insulted. Now, I don't find anything that's disquieting, agitating, or insulting by what Job has said, except he disagrees with him. By the way, I've got a lot of by the ways this morning, don't I? I'm going to put it another way. On the other hand, people who have a message to deliver but they don't want to learn are often disquieted, agitated, and insulted when you stand against them. They don't want to hear, they want to tell. They don't want to learn, they want to instruct and usually lecture. Zophar has three things he wants to say to Job, and he says them in an exaggerated manner. Number one, the wicked do not live long. Verses 4 to 11. The wicked don't live long. Second, the pleasures of the wicked are temporal. The pleasures of wickedness are temporal, 12 to 19, and then the last, 20 to 29, God's judgment always falls hard on the wicked. There's only one problem with those three points. They're all wrong when you take them as Zophar says them. You see, understand the way Zophar is delivering his talk. He's coloring by the numbers, his numbers. And everything is a very clear distinction. Everything is very simplistically stated. So that Zophar would add always to his comments. The wicked don't live long. And he says this in 4 through 11. The pleasures of wickedness are temporary, 12 to 19. God's judgment always falls hard on the wicked, 20 to 29. That's not necessarily true, as Job is going to point out. But just a few minutes, let's kind of work our way through this vomit. Look at verse 4. Do you know this from of old, from the establishment of man on earth, that the triumphing of the wicked is short? The joy of the godless is momentary. Now, I want you to think, by the way, men and women, I don't want you to just say, because it's in there, I'm going to believe it. Job doesn't do that. This is Zophar's opinion. And he's been waiting his turn to set Job straight. He sees Job as wicked, and he is here to tell him that he's not going to live very long. In fact, he says, verse 7, he perishes forever like his refuse. Those who have seen him will realize quickly he's gone. Where is he? They will ask. He flies away like a dream. They can't find him. Like a vision in the night, he is chased away. It's gone. That's the way it is sometime at night. I said to Cynthia this morning, I dreamed all night, and I cannot tell you what I dreamed. She said, isn't that good? And I said, it is. It is. The problem is you often remember your dreams, and they're really wild. I mean, they'd make Picasso look like first grade. I mean, you got ears on a nose, and you've got people flying. And so I dreamed all night, and they're all gone. Whoosh! And she's right. I'm glad. I don't even remember them. They're wild. He's saying your life is like that. It's twisted up, it's strange, it's weird, and poof, you're gone. People can't find you because you're wicked. You're going to die soon. Verse 11 closes, it lies down with him in the dust. That youthful vigor is gone. Now, he's not talking about natural causes. He's talking about God's judgment. Because you've lived like you've lived, because you've kept the secrets from us, and because we all thought you were righteous, but you're so sick, it's obvious that you're suffering. It's obvious that you're sinful, and you're going to die. Well, that's a nice hospital visit, isn't it? You're standing there by a guy that's just miserable, and you're there to say you're going to die sooner than you think. Look at verses 12 to 19. The pleasures of wickedness are very temporal. Evil is sweet in his mouth. He hides it under his tongue. Though he desires it, will not let it go, holds it in his mouth. And then he uses the analogy of food and of eating. Food in his stomach is changed to the venom of cobras within him. He swallows riches but will vomit them up. God will expel them from his belly. He sucks the poison of cobras. The viper's tongue slays him. He cannot swallow this food, verse 18. And look at the accusation in verse 19. He is really meaning Job. He has oppressed and forsaken the poor. He has seized a house which he has not built. He decides to throw that in for extra measure. He's looking at down his nose at Job because of his wealth. That must be one of the secrets you've kept. You've oppressed the poor, and you've pushed people out of their houses, and you've taken advantage of them. Your pleasures are over. Your wickedness has caught up with you. I mean, how severe a tongue is this? And God's judgment falls hard. 20 through 29. 26 says, complete darkness is held in reserve, and unfanned fire will devour him. It will consume the survivor in his tent. Heavens will reveal his iniquity. The earth will rise up against him. Verse 29, this is the wicked man's portion. You could put Job's name there. That's who Zophar has in mind. This is your portion, Job, from God, even the heritage decreed to you by God. Well, these are the final words of Zophar. One of my commentators that I checked said, this is the last time we hear from Zophar, and we will not miss him. Well, that's a pretty good way to put it. Some people, the best thing they do is leave when they've made your life so miserable. They're gone, and you go, good riddance. It's the way we feel about Zophar. All of this is not ancient history. This kind of stuff goes on. I don't have any one of you in mind. If I did, I'd talk to you personally rather than say it publicly, but some of you have awfully sharp tongues. You say things and you couch them in words that sound as nice as Zophar. I mean, this is poetry. This is tough Hebrew, this Hebrew poetry of chapter 20. It sounds even religious at times. We should pray for so-and-so. And then you dump this garbage that's not really founded. You don't know it to be true. But evil report is always more interesting than a good report. That's why the news is full of it. That's why the skies are always partly cloudy, not, for the most part, clear. They never say that. It's always, well, there's a cloud coming. It should be here by a month and a half from now. It's coming from the west. Bad hurricane out there. Oh, really? And we're on the edge of our seat. We're on tiptoes listening to bad news about somebody. You need to learn to say, by the way, how do you know that? Who told you? What's your source? Prove that to me. Challenge the people who come at you with their forked and sharp tongues that start spreading stuff that doesn't sound right. You've got a good brain. You've got sense. Job doesn't just take this on the chin. He says, wait a minute. Hold on here, eye pockets. I'm not going with you on this. This is not where we're going. I was reading this past week of a minister whose congregation refused to accept his message. True story. He wanted to lead the flock into the truth of the scripture. He wanted to preach the word. He wanted to stand for what was right. They didn't want to be led that way. So happened that his choir, with so many of their habitual ungodly practices, brought things to a head. Position became so unbearable for him, he invited the choir to resign. The choir not only resigned, I'm reading this, but persuaded the congregation to desist from taking part in the singing on the following Sunday. Okay, everybody, we're not going to sing. So the result was that whatever singing was done had to be done alone by this minister, while the other people stood around and enjoyed his embarrassment. The state of things continued for some time, and the minister was greatly depressed and perplexed at the turn the events had taken. He was at wit's end when God spoke in an unusual way to him. One day he was sitting alone on a bench in a park, and he saw a newspaper blow by, and he picked up a torn piece from the paper, and it bore a message which was exactly what he needed to read. It read, "No man is ever fully accepted until he has, first of all, been utterly rejected." He took that to heart. He needed nothing more. He had been utterly rejected for Christ's sake, and his recognition of the fact was the beginning of a most fruitful ministry. Though utterly rejected by man, he had been fully accepted by God. And let me tell you, Job is listening to what my mother used to call a lot of palaver, just a lot of lip banging from Zophar. He's talking, but it's nonsense. It isn't true, even though he says it poetically and beautifully and even convincingly. Job doesn't take it on the chin. Now, some of those that I checked said, no matter what, when false accusations are made, you just sit quietly and say nothing, and God will defend you. Well, sometime I'm sure that's appropriate. Not always. I kind of believe in the American Revolution motto, trust in God, but keep your powder dry. I think if your reputation is being ruined, if your company is going down a tube, if your church is being assaulted, and it's because of false stuff being said, some things need to be said in answer to the falsehood.
1: The There's a reason Job has endured for thousands of years. His story is our story. And Chuck Swindoll helps us see ourselves in its pages. He's titled his message, Responding Wisely When Falsely Accused. When false accusations come, and they will, the temptation is either to lash out in anger or go completely silent and hope it all goes away. Job shows us there's a wiser path. At Insight for Living, we understand that you come to this daily program carrying untold burdens that weigh you down. In fact, you may be the recipient of false accusations. 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Finally, it's my privilege to give you a heads up on something special that's coming this autumn. Behind the scenes, Chuck has been working on a personal memoir. The title is Awakened by Grace, and we'd like to be the ones to send you a copy as soon as it comes out. 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Falsely accused. I'm John Pantry. Chuck Swindoll explains how to respond wisely when someone turns against you on Friday on Insight for Living.
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1: From the Sky News Centre at 7. Rescuers in Nepal are frantically searching for survivors after devastating flash floods killed more than 160 people. The number of missings risen to 826, including 33 British tourists. More than 500 others are unaccounted for in Tibet. Charity worker Suraj Sigdal says it's proving very difficult to reach the places worst affected.
2: The flash flood did not just wash out the houses, but it also took away the road access. Almost all the bridges are gone, and even the communication towers are lost and power.
1: The floods are thought to have been caused by an earthquake which made a glacier collapse. Inquests will open today into the deaths of seven people killed in a head-on collision in Middlesbrough. Two police officers were hit by another car travelling the wrong way on the dual carriageway on Saturday. A British man's become the first in the world to have a brain tumour removed using live AI-assisted surgery. Doctors in London used the tool to highlight which areas they needed to avoid. Meanwhile, twice as many teachers are now using AI in the UK's classrooms compared to a year ago. A survey for the BET Education Conference suggests around 2 in 5 staff say they've not received formal training on it, though. Portfolio Director Duncan Verry thinks it should be a priority.
3: No policy is going to be perfect because the technology is changing so quickly. It will need to be revisited very soon afterwards. But they really do need to look at the adoption and training side of things so that teachers are both comfortable, competent in using it and using it to the best of its ability.
1: Thunderstorm warnings have been issued for much of England and Wales, with some areas seeing up to 75 millimetres of rainfall. Two yellow alerts are in place, which means there could be disruption and flooding. And Liverpool will host Tottenham in the third round of the EFL Cup as teams playing in Europe enter the competition. Spurs qualify by seeing off Charlton 5-1, with Savio scoring on his debut just a day after joining from Manchester City. That's the latest. I'm Jenny Barsby.
0: On the Hour and up to date, this is Hope FM. Your faith-filled start to the day. This is Wake Up to Hope with Helen Potter.
4: Good morning and welcome to Wake Up to Hope with me, Helen, this morning. I hope you're okay out there. Hope you're having a good start to your morning. Let's kick off with some great praise and worship. Never Walk Alone, Hillsong, and we've got Hillsong Worship, and then we've got Pat Barrett with Better Hands and a morning message for you also, which I'll choose in a moment. So do stay with us. Good morning to you. Let's do this.

That's true. You'll never walk alone. And we've got some Better Hands by Pat Barrett coming up next. We're going to read from John 14, verse 3 today. I'm going away to prepare a place for you. I'll come back again and welcome you into my presence so that you may be where I am. Isn't that great that he goes to prepare a place for us and his presence is heaven? And we've got some Heaven by Hillsong Worship and Your Presence is Heaven, Darlene Check and Israel Houghton. That's all to come. Good morning to you. Listen to Helen on Wake Up to Hope. So let's do this, shall we? Yay.

0: You are in the best hands. Indeed, you are. And that's Better Hands. That is Pat Barrett. We had, of course, before that, we had Never Walk Alone by Hillsong Worship. We've got some more Hillsong Worship after the morning message. We've got Heaven by Hillsong Worship and Your Presence is Heaven, Darlene Check and Israel Houghton. And so John 14:3 is going to be our scripture. Here we go.
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0: And of course, our morning message is John 14:3. I'm going away to prepare a place for you. I'll come back again and welcome you into my presence so that you may be where I am. Isn't that great? And he has a place prepared for you in your Heavenly Father's house. Jesus has promised that he will return and take you to be with him. God's desire is that you enjoy a close and lasting relationship with him. Your eternal home is with the Lord in his presence forever. Isn't that great? It really is great to know, isn't it? So Heavenly Father, we thank you that you have prepared a place for us with you. Help us to live with confidence in your promise and with the hope of being with you forever and being in your presence forever. Isn't it great being in the Lord's presence? And we just thank you, Lord, that you are with us. You will never leave us nor forsake us. Thank you, Jesus, that you know everything that anybody is going through. Thank you that you help us with everything. You're a faithful God. You're a trusting God. We need to put our trust in you. Heavenly Father, I just pray that you bless every heart this morning with your peace, with your love and your joy. In Jesus' name we pray. Amen. Let's have some heaven. This is Hillsong Worship. This is beautiful. Let's do this.

Isn't that beautiful? That is Heaven, written by Reuben Morgan from Hillsong Worship, one of the worship leaders, as was Darlene Check, one of the worship leaders in Hillsong Worship. I think she left in 2012 and then went solo and left the church and went, because they were all from Australia, wasn't they? Hillsong Church in Australia. So anyway, so now we've got some Your Presence is Heaven. This is beautiful too. And this is Darlene Check and Israel Houghton. You can find this on Darlene Check's Revealing Jesus album from 2013. This is beautiful. Let's have this.

0: Yes, oh Jesus, your presence is heaven to me. That is Israel Houghton. It was written by him, but Darlene Check there is singing it with him. And that version you'll find on her album, Revealing Jesus. And of course, Israel Houghton will sing it on his own too. But Heaven by Hillsong Worship before that, written by Reuben Morgan. Great writer, as well as Darlene Check is too. But yes, he wrote that, and it's on their Simply Three Worship album from 1998. So going back quite a while, but Hillsong have been around forever, haven't they? It seems. Absolutely. Okay, so let's go into our breakfast show with John and I this morning.
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0: Okay, coming up on the breakfast show with John and I this morning, we have got some new music by Pomegranate called Grow Up. Good track, have you heard it? Yes, we do play it a lot on Hope FM. And we've got some Peter Cetera with Glory of Love. We've got some Wonderful Life by Black. We've got Torren Wells with Breathe on it. We have got our news headlines, keeping up to date with what's going on around the world, and our BCP local news for you too in the second hour. We've got our Lift You Up by Joel Cause. That's our track of the week, so I'll put that in so we don't forget to do that. And he'll give you a little bit about something about what inspired him to write the song, and what you know, and wrote, and let's sing it for you too. So we have got my rewind track, which is Westlife, What Makes a Man. We've got that in the playlist. We've got my back-to-back 70s, which is The Wonder of You, Elvis Presley, love that track, and Hurt, The Manhattans, love that one too. We've got my challenge song today, that'll be in the second hour, so do stay with us. And at the top of hour, we have got our thought for today, and we have got that is with Christopher Chipplin, introduced by our own Julian Shepherd this morning. So hope you've got your tea or your coffee. John has kindly made us tea, haven't you, John? You're over there. Oh, hang on a sec. Where are you? There you are.
6: You know, in the corner. Why not? There. You know, you can't
0: in
6: go
0: naughty corner.
6: The naughty. What have I? What am I about not to do today?
0: Yeah, I know.
6: Yeah, no. Well, I think. Well, why not? When you're coming over somewhere and you can, you know, help out and make some tea coffees for people.
0: Yes, thank you very much. It's very welcome. So, are you okay today?
6: Yes. Yeah. As you know, I'm on this diet and I'm really pleased I've lost another pound. Now, that's so laughable when you might think, a pound? Yeah, but it is for me. So I'm on this thing here.
0: So he's on a journey and he's going to do the weather for you right now. Here we are.
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0: Here we go, and here is that weather. So, forecast for southern England. Here is the BBC weather. The latest forecast for Hampshire, Dorset and the Isle of Wight, with a high of 23 this morning. We are as follows. So this morning we'll see any overnight rain clear northwards. That was quite refreshing for our gardens, wasn't it? Balconies, leaving a mix of variable clouds, sunny intervals and isolated showers with a few rumbles of thunder possible. Less warm day throughout. That's going to be quite favourable. So tonight looks to have plenty of cloud and a few showers. These still are heavy in places, but it should turn drier and clearer in the early hours. Well, I, for one, I'm quite pleased the stickiness, hot stickiness, is sort of coming to an end. So what have we got coming up? Well, we have new music. It's Grow Up. It's called Pomegranate.
1: 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It's Pomegranate Grow Up.
0: It's the other way around. Helen said Pomegranate with Grow Up. Okay, but there you go. Enjoy.
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0: Don't you like them? Pomegranate, that is Grow Up. Yes, I think we all need to do that a little bit. But, yeah, but you still need to be a child sometimes too, I think. And let's have my rewind track. This is Westlife, What Makes a Man. Do love Westlife. Then we've got Joel Kors with his track of the week, and it is Lift You Up. It's been with us here all week this week, and he'll give you a little bit about what inspired him to write the song and sing it for you too. We've still got some Torren Wells, some Peter Cetera, and John's going to do some news headlines for you too. So do stay with us. Good morning to you. I hope you're having a good morning. It is 7:33 and counting. I hope you've got your nice drink in front of you and you're enjoying your morning. Let's do this.
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0: Westlife from the year 2000, going back in time to that year. That was my rewind track this morning, and it's a song recorded by the Irish band Westlife. It was released in December of 2000 in the UK and Ireland on the RCA BMG record label as the third single from their second studio album, Coast to Coast. It was written by Steve Mack and Wayne Hector and was produced by Steve Mack also. The song peaked at number two on the UK singles chart and was their first song not to peak at number one. It reached number two in Ireland and Scotland also, and number four in Croatia. And they have sold over 55 million records worldwide. And they are a really, really great band. So, yeah. And yes, they've had 11 number one albums, 16 number one singles, and 34 top 50 singles. That's really great, isn't it? Absolutely. Let's have our track of the week. This is Joel Corr's with Lift You Up, and God does lift us up. He'll give you a little bit about what inspired him to write the song and also sing it for you too. Here we go.
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2: Hey, this is Joel Corr, and my song Lift You Up is Hope FM's track of the week. The story starts 18 months ago when a friend asked me what my music aspirations were for that year. Without thinking, the words, I'm going to write a 5-song praise EP, fell out of my mouth. I was a bit taken aback, as I hadn't even thought about what my music plans were for the year. But over the weeks that followed, I came to realise that the words I had spoken were more like a prophetic statement and something that God wanted me to take hold of. When I was writing Lift You Up, I was drawn to the central theme of how Jesus paid the price for us all, his victory over darkness, and how we can find freedom in him. If you feel like you have no other reason to praise God right now, you can still praise Jesus for the truth that he laid down his life for you. I pray that you can join with me and lift him up today.

0: That's fabulous, isn't it? That is Joel Corrs there with his track Lift You Up. And let's go into the news headlines. John's going to do those for you now, keeping you up to date with news from around the world. Here we go.
1: This morning's biggest

And here we are with those morning news headlines. So what have we got to start the day? You may be reading a newspaper quietly with a cup of tea, coffee in the kitchen as you start the day before work, or just having a nice break. You may be a tourist or you live around, but here we go. Either way, here's the BBC News Online. So more than 800 missing in Nepal as authorities say glacial collapse triggered flash flood. In neighbouring Tibet, officials say more than 500 people are missing. It's not clear if that figure overlaps with Nepal's. In Nepal itself, at least 165 bodies have been found. Woman who died in fire with niece at 7 years old was a beautiful soul, mother tells BBC. New thunderstorm warning for parts of UK as rain set to continue. World's first patient to undergo live AI-assisted brain surgery has tumour removed. And here we go with those full headlines. So we start with the Times, and sadly we see Dolly Parton, who died a few days ago, mentioned here. There's a story in there, the Times, and at the bottom it's got here, the devastating flash flood and mudslides along the Nepal and Tibet border dominates Thursday's papers. More than 150 people were killed and hundreds are missing, including dozens of UK citizens who are feared dead, the Times reports. The paper shows photos from security video that captured people running for their lives as raging waters engulf buildings. So after the Times, we have the Independent. And the Independent follows with the same picture of a wall of water crashing into buildings, homes and infrastructure. And you'll see this with most of the papers, actually. And that's regards Nepal. And The Guardian. The Guardian features a photo of rescuers carrying an elderly woman pulled from the floodwaters. The paper says many foreigners are among the missing in the disaster, which was caused by a torrent of mud, water and debris that burst from the banks of a river that runs between China and Nepal. And moving away, the Metro. Tourists vanish in deadly surge is Metro's headline as it reports the mountainous area was popular with trekkers and pilgrims in the Himalayas. The Daily Mail. The Daily Mail calls the disaster apocalyptic, saying there is a desperate hunt for more than 80 Britons missing, including a schoolgirl. And also a story here on the Duke and Duchess of Sussex, Harry and Meghan. They're back, it says, without taxpayer-funded security for now. So let's move over back to the show. So what have we got? We've got The Glory of Love, Peter Cetera. I used to love this one. Gosh, that takes me back years ago. Here we go. Enjoy.

0: That's Glory of Love. That is Peter Cetera there with Glory of Love. Let's have, we've got some King of Heaven, John Reddick. We've got some Black, Wonderful Life coming up, taking us up to the 8 o'clock news, where we've got our thought for today with Christopher Chiplin and introduced by our Julian Shepherd. So do stay with us. Let's do this.
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That's great, isn't it? That is King of Heaven, John Reddick, and we'll have some wonderful live to take us up to the 8 o'clock news. I will make an announcement. It's been announced all week. Home for Hope. Yes, some important news about the future of Hope FM. And after 6.5 years of calling the wonderful Ace Office Emberton House our home, we're on the move. This September, we're relocating our entire studio and offices to Winton YMCA in Bournemouth. 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I mean, how can that be? 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And your donations will be so gladly welcomed, and we do need to keep going as Hope FM. We've been around for 20 years, and let's hope we're around for 20 more years plus, should I say. And yes, your donations are very welcome, and thank you for anybody who does donate to this fantastic charity. And we are a charity, and we need to keep going, and so we would love your donations. Thank you very much. Let's have wonderful lives. This will take us up to the 8 o'clock news.

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1: From the Sky News Centre at 8. A huge tidal wave of water and mud has left at least 177 people dead and more than 800 missing in Nepal. 33 of those unaccounted for are British tourists. The flood was caused by a glacier collapsing. It's also affected Tibet, where hundreds more are missing. Anish Raj Shrestha is from ActionAid Nepal and says the response has been swift.
2: These security forces are on the ground. They have been very quick to respond to situations, which is a good part. And so many lives has been saved accordingly. And also like 12 helicopters or air lift services has been deployed.
1: Inquest is due to open later into the deaths of seven people killed in a crash on the A66 near Middlesbrough. Police have arrested 17 people in connection with the incident. Some newly qualified nurses in England are stacking supermarket shelves because they can't find NHS work. The Royal College of Nursing says a third of entry-level posts advertised demand experience, which new graduates don't have. Some of the UK's top doctors are worried social media and slick marketing are convincing men their normal testosterone level is too low. Clinics are then selling them a treatment to increase it when they don't actually need it. It can become difficult to quit and affect fertility. 33-year-old Ben Goddard has been on testosterone for 4 months and says he knew what he was signing up for.
3: When taking something like this on, you have to really change certain aspects of your life because you've got to get used to injecting yourself once or twice a week.
1: Thunderstorm warnings are in place for all of Wales and much of England. Some areas could get up to 3 inches of rain. Ten-man Hearts have qualified for the Conference League after beating Rapid Vienna on penalties. The two sides drew 4-4 on aggregate. And it's estimated £171 million worth of food is being lost to seagulls every year. Research by Compare the Market suggests around 70% of us have fallen victim, with fish and chips or sandwiches most likely to be snatched. That's the latest. I'm Jenny Barsby.
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0: And here we are with the weather again. So forecast for southern England. BBC weather here is as follows. So the latest forecast for Hampshire, Dorset and the Isle of Wight with a high of 23. So the morning will see any overnight rain clear northwards, leaving a mix of variable cloud, sunny intervals and isolated showers with a few rumbles of thunder possible. A less warm day. So take a little Mac with you or some head covering and just protect yourself there. And then tonight, it looks to have plenty of cloud and a few showers. These still are heavy in places, but it should turn drier and clearer in the early hours. So if you're out partying, you might be a tourist down here and you're still out there having a good time, it's going to get wet. Here we go. So let's go back to our programme. So we've got coming up Julian Shepherd. It's Christopher Chipplin introduced by Julian Shepherd. It's the Thought for the day. Here we go. Enjoy.
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2: This morning's thought for the day is by the Reverend Christopher Chipplin from the Salisbury Diocese. Christopher.
3: All four Gospel writers, Matthew, Mark, Luke and John, tell us about the feeding of the 5,000. It was obviously for them a very significant and special event. St. John also tells us that after the feeding of the 5,000, Jesus gave a very lengthy explanation about what it all meant. And he then had a very interesting and challenging conversation with his disciples. Why did Jesus feed the 5,000? Well, very simply because they were hungry and Jesus was compassionate. And you might think that all the people there would have noticed that something special was happening. But that seems far from true. Most people noticed nothing very special at all. They simply ate and were filled. They were hungry, they were fed, and they were satisfied. And you might have thought that they would be grateful to Jesus for feeding them. But again, that doesn't seem to be so. They didn't notice anything special. They weren't especially thankful. Indeed, rather the reverse. Because St. John tells us that after this miracle, very many people stopped following Jesus. And indeed, so significant was the number of people who no longer followed him, that he even said to his disciples, "Are you going to go away as well?" And St. Peter, speaking for them, said, "Lord, where shall we go? You have the words of eternal life." Indeed, Jesus himself had said, "My words are spirit and they are life." It was a spectacular miracle. It was a spirit-filled miracle. But it was also a very orderly miracle, and most people didn't notice that anything had happened at all. There are many different images in the Bible of the Spirit. The Spirit is like a burning fire. The Spirit is a mighty rushing wind. But the Spirit is also quiet. The Spirit brings great excitement and enthusiasm and life. But the Spirit is also quiet and orderly. When the Spirit moved over chaos at the beginning of creation, the Spirit brought order and regularity. The sunrise and the sunset, day following day. We are hungry, and Jesus longs to feed us, to satisfy our needs. And he might do this quietly, day by day, through a well-ordered life of prayer and Bible reading and worship. Jesus' words are spirit and they are life, and the spirit can bring order and fullness and satisfaction to our lives.
4: Yes, he can indeed, and he does bring satisfaction to our lives. Thank you for the Holy Spirit. Thank you for your leading, Holy Spirit. Thank you, God, that you're triune God, you're three in one. Jesus is God and the Holy Spirit. And you were sent, Jesus, to help us. And and the Holy Spirit was sent to live in us so he could convict us and also help us and encourage us if only we listen to that spirit instead of the flesh. And it's a battle, isn't it, between the spirit and flesh every day. So yes, so thank you very much, Christopher Chipplin, for your thought for today. We'll have some Neon Feather and Mitch Wong with So Will I. Here we go.

0: Fabulous. That is Neon Feather there with Mitch Wong with So Will I, a Hillsong track. Let's do this.
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0: So still to come on the Breakfast Show, of course, is, yes, my challenge song, which is coming up next. I need to get me doodah. Where is it? There it is. yes, nearly forgot that bit as well. So, yeah, my challenge song, which is coming up next for you. I will play an intro and I need the artist and the name of the song too. Also, we have got my back-to-back 70s today, which is Elvis Presley, The Wonder of You, and The Manhattans with Hurt. We've got some Torrin Wells coming up. We have got, what else? John's going to do the local BCP local news to keep you up to date with what's going on locally for you in a little while too. We have got some Manic Street Preachers with You Stole the Sun from My Heart, and some The Boys of Summer, Don Henley, and we have got Gonna Be All Right, Matt Mayer. Did I say that before? I don't know whether I did. New music by Live Church Switch, a track called Hunger, and more new music by We The Kingdom, Take Me Home. So do stay with us. We've got lots more to do. So good morning to you, and we've got another cup of tea here, so that's absolutely fabulous in my book. And are you ready for the challenge? Are you ready?
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0: Good morning.
2: Go.
0: Yes, still tickles me. And so I will play you the intro and you need to tell me who this artist is. It is a female singer, I will tell you that. She was part of a duo, I'll tell you that as well. That's all I'm going to give you, the clues I'm going to give you. But are you ready for this? Here we go. There you go. I can't give you any more because she'll start singing and give it all away. It was a cover version by this female artist. It wasn't her original song, but that doesn't matter because it's still a great song. So let's have that back-to-back 70s, shall we? This is her, The Manhattans, and then The Wonder of You, Elvis Presley. Here we go.

Yes, Hurt the Manhattans from 1976 is a song recorded by the American R&B vocal group The Manhattans. Their cover version was released in October of 76. And yes, it was originally performed by Roy Hamilton in 1954. So they did a great version. I think Elvis Presley did a cover of it, and many other artists too. Yes, so it was taken from the Manhattan self-titled studio album of 76. It was written by Al Jacobs and Jimmy Crane and was produced by Bobby Martin. The song peaked at number 4 on the UK singles chart and reached number 10 on the US Billboard R&B chart. So let's have The Wonder of You. This is classic, isn't it? This is Elvis Presley. This is my back-to-back 70s today. Here you go.

Fantastic, isn't it? That's the wonder of you. That is, of course, the late Elvis Presley from 1970. It's a song originally recorded and released by a guy called Ray Peterson in 1959. And in April of 1970, Elvis Presley released his cover version of the song on the RCA Victor record label. The song was written by Baker Knight, and Elvis had a number one hit in the UK and a top 10 hit in the US, reaching number 9 in the US with his 1970 live version of The Wonder of You, recorded in Las Vegas, Nevada. I've been to Las Vegas. Anyway, the song reached number 7 in Canada. The Wonder of You is one of his most successful records in the UK, topping the UK charts for 6 weeks in the summer of 70. It topped the Irish chart for 3 weeks also, and that is the great late Elvis Presley. Always reminds me of my dad and my uncles, Uncle Mel and Uncle Jackie, who are sadly all no longer with us. But yes, they loved Elvis Presley and would always sing it. But my dad's signature song was Running Bear. Yes, it was. Anyway, we'll move on swiftly. Let's have Breathe On It. This is Torren Wells. Good morning. Listen to Helen and John on The Breakfast Show.

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7: Go, yes. And yes, where are we going? Let's do this. Are you ready? I need the artist's name and the name of the song. And it is a female, and she was part of a duo and then went solo. And a great voice she's got and great talent. So let's do this. Are you ready? I know you're ready. You're shouting it at the radio already, aren't you? Let's do this.

0: That's all you're getting, I'm afraid. Yes, do give me a call on 01202 77321 if you think you know who that is today. Yes, I will do the big reveal in a little while. And are you there, John?
1: I am. Yes. I am here.
0: Yes,
1: I'm here.
0: We're doing a Dolly Parton track, and our condolences go out to her family. And, of course, our thoughts and prayers are with you. And Tim Curry also died. And our thoughts
2: How
0: and prayers
2: well.
0: Are with,
2: yes.
0: with his family and friends too. So, yeah, some sad departures from the world, especially Dolly. And we're going to play 9 to 5. Because it was a film as well. Do you remember the film?
2: I remember 1980.
0: Yes. Yes. Yes. Yes. A long, long time ago.
2: 46 years ago.
0: I know.
2: But yeah, it was a classic
0: yeah,
2: movie.
0: 46 years ago.
2: Yeah. Was, she wrote the song herself.
0: She did, yes. Yeah, she was a great songwriter, though, wasn't she? And performed it. And a great voice as well.
2: Very funny film.
0: Yes. And she wrote I Will Always Love You.
2: She did.
0: That Whitney Houston made very famous.
2: That's right.
0: Absolutely stunning voice and beautiful woman. And she sadly missed.
2: I was going to say, we hear she was obviously a Christian, and she used to, with her charities, give free books around the world to children in need and helped other children and families out in so many different ways.
0: Yeah, she did. Because her family weren't educated, she said.
2: They weren't, and neither, she said, was she. And so, she wanted everything. Is she her foundation, Dollywood?
0: Dollywood, yeah.
2: Yeah, she employed all her family there, gave them jobs.
0: Yeah.
2: And wanted to do a lot
0: for
2: country.
0: Well, that's nice, isn't it?
2: Country.
0: To look after your family as well. You know, when you've got all that wealth and stuff like that, you know, you should look after your family, shouldn't you? Absolutely.
2: Her late husband died last year.
0: Oh, did
2: just
0: he?
2: Short
0: yes,
2: of
0: I
2: their
0: didn't, I didn't know that.
2: Yeah, wedding anniversary.
0: Oh, that's a shame, isn't it? But anyway, so we're gonna play 9 to 5 by Dolly Parton, so she'll be sorely missed.

0: fabulous song by Dolly Parton. Only got to number 47 here in the UK, can you imagine? He got to number one on the Billboard Hot 100 and the US Adult Contemporary and the Hot Country Songs in the US. So it did a lot better over there. And it got to number one in Canada. And it was a top 10 hit in other countries too. That was a fabulous Dolly Parton. And didn't she have a great voice? And that was from 1980 and from the film. It's a very funny film from then too. And will be sadly missed. Yes, of course. And Tim Curry as well. Our thoughts and prayers go out to all the family and friends at this time. Let's have some hunger. This is Life Church Switch. This is new music from them. Here we go.
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That is Hunger. That is new music by them, Live Church Switch. And we'll have some You Steal the Sun from My Heart from Manic Street Preachers. John's going to do the BCP local news for you. We've got some Don Henley with Boys of Summer still to come. We've still got the big reveal coming up. Let's do this.

0: fantastic. Don't you just love the Manics? That's the Manic Street Preachers there with You Stole the Sun from My Heart. John is going to do the BCP local news for you now. Let's do this.
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And here we are with those local news headlines online or with a newspaper you may have in front of you as you sip your tea and coffee, getting ready for work, college, university, whatever it is. You may be a holiday maker down here in Bournemouth. So I'm here looking at the local stories. So what have we got? I'm going to do a bit of an overview before we do some focusing. Up to 30 jobs at risk as National Motor Museum prepares to leave Bewley. You may have heard about this. This is a very sad story about the cars that we know and love at Bewley. A lot of them are going because, actually, I never knew this, but the National Motor Museum had a place there. It wasn't actually the stately home and the owners, the aristocratic family who owned all the cars, but there's going to be a separation now. But there still will be, I believe, some cars there, but you've still got the lovely grounds, the lovely activities there, the monorail, and the lovely house itself to go over. River Island to close next month after more than 10 years. That's sad. I've always used them over the years. Works to take place along busy Pool Road for nearly 3 weeks. So I'm just going to look at some of these stories here. So yeah, let's look at that story. Works to take place along busy Pool Road. I thought this is an important one to let everyone know about. It says here, roadworks will be taking place along a busy road in Poole for nearly 3 weeks in September. Are they going to say where it is? Please hope they do. It doesn't say. Okay, right, okay. It's interesting. Yes, I'd be a bit vague. It would be nice to have... let's see if there's anything else there based on that. Let's just click on something else, because I'd like to know myself as well where this is. It doesn't say anymore. Okay, all right, great, never mind. Let's go for another story. What about Moorbus announces rise in bus fares with changes to take effect from August the 30th. So Moorbus has announced a rise in bus fares with changes taking effect from Sunday, August the 30th. That's something to go online and check up, or as I say, on the newspapers themselves, because some of you will be using them a lot. It's important, yeah, to keep abreast of that situation, because you might suddenly be having to pay more than you were expecting. I know Andy Burnham was looking into that side of things as well, for costs of, you know, buses. Vitality Stadium to be ready for Everton after extended work 2 week delay. Let's see if there's anything on that. That's an important story for those of our football

fans. Yeah, the Cherries Vitality Stadium expansion was delayed by 2 weeks, but BCP Council granted the club extended working times, which has allowed the project to get back on track ahead of the weekend's opening home game of the season. We'll hear more of that, you know, their games, the matches and the scores in due course. What else have we got? Fascinating time, isn't it? If you're a holiday maker, do go online to see all the wonderful activities that we've got available in Hampshire, Dorset, Isle of Wight, of course, the neighbouring counties as well. Beautiful beaches, museums, art galleries, physical activities. We've got the ponies, got in the New Forest. So much going on. And the bars, the clubs, the gavets, the water sports, everything you can't miss. And now let's return. We now have The Boys of Summer by Don Henley. I remember jumping around to this one in the nightclubs. Here we go. Enjoy.

0: Yes, Don Henley. The Boys of Summer, and of course Don Henley was with the Eagles and a great solo career as well as with the Eagles, one of the top bands. So that was from 1984 from his album Building the Perfect Beast, apparently. So there you go. Should we do our challenge song? Here we go. Big reveal.
1: Wake up!
2: And get thinking.
3: What about breakfast?
2: The Hope FM Breakfast Challenge.
0: Yes. Yes, and my challenge song, of course, was Cher with I Found Someone. Such a great track. Enjoy this. Here we go.

0: Yes, I found someone. Cher, of course, it wasn't originally sung by her, but Laura Branigan, actually, in 1986. But the most successful version of the song is I Found Someone was released by the American singer Cher as her first US and European single from a self-titled studio album, her first debut album after being a duo as Sonny and Cher. That was in the UK anyway. It was released on the Geffen record label in November of 1987. The song was written by Michael Bolton, the singer, and Mark Mangold, and was produced by Bolton also. The song debuted at number 91 initially on the UK singles chart in November of 87 and peaked at number 5 in January of 1988 and spent 13 weeks on the chart. It reached the top 10 on the US Billboard Hot 100 and was a top 10 hit in Australia, Iceland, Ireland, Israel, Italy and Luxembourg, and its highest peak was number 3 in Iceland of all places. So there we go. Let's have our sponsors and thank God for them, and then we'll talk a little bit about the big church festival that's coming up this weekend. Yes, it's fast approaching.
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0: Yes, and okay, so it's nearly time for us to go, John, isn't it?
5: It is.
0: Yes, the big church festival, of course, don't forget this weekend if you're going. I'm sure you've got your tickets, I've got mine. You're not coming this year, are you, John?
5: Not this year, but you're going to have a lovely time.
0: I know.
5: Staying in a shepherd's hut.
0: Yes,
5: I've always wanted to do that.
0: I've never done it before. We've got a compost loo outside, and there is a shower outside as well, so that'd be interesting.
5: With a log burner inside on a chilly night?
0: I've no idea. I haven't a clue. I've never stayed in one before.
5: Yeah.
0: Because I normally stay in a B&B when I go.
5: Yeah, I know.
0: And so I'm normally about 10 minutes away from the ground, so drive there, spend all day there, drive back and have your breakfast in the morning, then I'd pack my car up to go, because I usually go after the Sunday night after the last artist has been
5: on
0: the stage.
5: You even spent the night in your car.
0: A long time ago.
5: Yes.
0: That was a long time ago. Only once.
5: Yes.
0: Because I wasn't going to stay the next day. I was just going for the day. That's fine. But I had a weekend ticket.
5: Yeah.
0: But I'm like, no, I'm going to go home. And then I thought, no, I'll stay in my car. Big mistake. I shouldn't have done that. It was so uncomfortable, honest to goodness, it really was.
5: You wouldn't have even had a duvet with you, would you?
0: No, I didn't have anything. But anyway, it doesn't matter, that was a long time ago, and I was woken up by one of the bands doing a sound check
5: sound
0: about
5: check.
0: 8 o'clock in the morning. I was like, oh my gosh, what's that? And yes, then I realised where I was. Yeah,
5: of course.
0: I think I've been asleep for about 5 minutes. But it seemed like 5 minutes, anyway. Anyway, I wouldn't recommend it, by the way, guys.
5: No.
0: So, yeah, so I'm sharing with a lovely girl called Helen. Anyway, so the acts that are coming, the CCM artists are CC Winans, Lauren Daigle, Elevation Rhythm, and Bethel Music for King and Country, Charity Gale, Ren Collective, LZ7, love them. There's Matthew West. Oh, there's so many artists that are going to be there. It's going to be so amazing. Worshipping God, praising and worshipping God with all those other people there. It's just phenomenal, isn't it?
5: It's a beautiful
0: to see
5: time.
0: Those sea of faces as well.
5: And the little chapel there, the big house as well.
0: Yeah, I love the chapel because you can go there and reflect and you can hear music, but you can zone out.
5: Contemplation
0: time. There's a praise and worship tent, of course, and there's lots of food. Oh my goodness, plenty of food and drink for you to have there. And also there's a fair and all sorts of things for the kids and all sorts of things going on in different tents.
5: Oh, and just as a reminder, and whereabouts is it for people if they want to get
0: Stenning.
5: Last minute tickets?
0: Yes, of course, Stenning in West Sussex, that's where it is. So a little place called Stenning, and it's amazing. So yes, excuse me. Yes, so that will be the big church festival. You're going away next week, so you'll
5: be
0: here.
5: I'm not here next week, yeah. I'm off to another part of our beautiful UK, not Scotland this time, after I was there a few months ago. And now I'm off to Wales.
0: Fabulous.
5: So beautiful, yes.
0: Well, enjoy your holiday, John. And I'll enjoy the rest of my holiday because I've got this week off. So, yes, we're going for some brunchy or whatever, aren't we?
5: We are going to.
0: Yes. So we'll have to say goodbye and God bless. And we'll be back with you. I'll be back with you next Monday and Thursday, as always. And then we'll do Word and Worship as well on Monday between 9 and 10. So goodbye and God bless.
5: Goodbye.
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1: From the Sky News Centre at 9. Authorities in Nepal and Tibet say that more than 1,300 people are missing after flash floods on their border, including 33 Britons. At least 177 are confirmed dead. Whole villages were washed away as a wall of water and mud came down from the mountains. Cabinet Minister Pat McFadden says the UK government's focus is on helping the Nepalese authorities.
2: They are doing everything they can to try to rescue those affected, to try to find those missing. We are supporting them in that effort. There's consular assistance available for families of those missing.
1: Professor Jason Arday's memoir is being published today, a fortnight after he was found dead in his flat in South London. The 41-year-old resigned from his job at the University of Cambridge following a row over allegations of plagiarism, which he denied. A nationwide parent strike is taking place today, calling changes for changes to paternity leave and flexible working. Anna Whitehouse, founder of Flex Appeal, is one of the protest organisers and explains what they're fighting for.
3: 6 weeks paternity leave and flexible working that actually works, not just this kind of we're family friendly or you can do 4 days in 5 days if you want. It is about supporting the women who are left holding the baby.
1: From next year, employers will be required to accept flexible working requests where reasonable. A British man's become the first in the world to have a brain tumour removed with the help of AI. Surgeons in London used the tool to avoid vital nerves during Rhys Hibbert's complicated operation. Plug-in solar panels can now be bought from UK retailers, saving households about £110 a year on their energy bills. Rules banning people from using them to power their home have been relaxed. And Liverpool will host Tottenham in the third round of the EFL Cup as teams playing in Europe enter the competition. Spurs qualified by seeing off Charlton 5-1 with Savio scoring on his debut a day after joining from Manchester City. That's the latest. I'm Jenny Barsby.
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4: 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And I just have an announcement to make. We are announcing in every show that we do for Hope FM. And yes, there's some important news about the future of Hope FM, of course. After 6.5 years of calling this wonderful place where we are now, Ace Office at Emberton House, our home, we're on the move. This September, we are relocating our entire studio and offices to Winton YMCA in Bournemouth. So it's a new exciting chapter for us here at Hope FM as we approach 20 years as the Bournemouth community radio station. The move will also renew our partnership with the YMCA Bournemouth, where our journey first started over 2 decades ago. But to pay for the move and refurbish studio spaces and secure our future, we're looking to raise £10,000 before the end of October. 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

0: non-stop faith-filled music mix. This is Hope. From the Sky News Centre at 10. 33 British nationals, including a 13-year-old girl, are among hundreds of people missing after devastating flash floods in Nepal and Tibet. 180 people are believed to have been killed in both countries. That number's expected to rise. Simon Cook, a geoscientist specialising in mountain environments, explains what's caused this.
1: Part of a glacier about 5,000 metres high up in the Nepalese Himalaya has broken off, and that ice has then cascaded into the valley below. And it's probably mixed with lots of other dead and decaying bits of glacier ice and debris and boulders, which are very common in these kinds of environments.
0: Inquest will open shortly for two police officers killed in a head-on crash near Middlesbrough. The hearings will take place as detectives continue to question two men on suspicion of murder after a house fire in nearby Grangetown. A British man who's become the first in the world to have AI-assisted brain surgery says it saved his sight. Rhys Hibbert's back at work after doctors in London used the tools to avoid vital nerves during the operation. Some of the UK's leading doctors are warning men could be taking testosterone replacement therapy when they don't need it. They fear social media and aggressive marketing are convincing some that normal testosterone levels are too low. The treatment can affect fertility, and once you start, it can be difficult to stop. Chana Jasena is a specialist in reproductive hormones.
2: All medications have risks, and if you give testosterone to every single man, what you will do is cause immense harm. So it causes thickening of muscles, including the heart. It causes high blood pressure. It makes your cholesterol worse.
0: Some newly qualified nurses in England are stacking supermarket shelves because they can't find NHS work. The Royal College of Nursing says a third of entry-level posts advertised demand experience that new graduates don't have. And Liverpool have agreed a deal worth £120 million with PSG for France World Cup star Bradley Barcola, subject to some details being finalised. The left wing is just 23 years old. That's the latest. I'm Jenny Barsby.
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4: This morning we'll see overnight rain clear to northwards, leaving a mix of variable clouds, sunny intervals, isolated showers with a few rumbles of thunder possible, a less warm day. Tonight looks like to have plenty of cloud and a few showers. These will still be heavy in places, but it should turn drier and clearer in the early hours.
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4: There we go, I got there in the end. But we'll have a song, and then we'll get into talking to these guys.

Wake Me Up. Oof. That's Green Day waking us up when tomorrow ends. It was September ends. Thank you. Still going on. So I've got to do this before we start with Hungry Man. So some important news for the future of Hope FM. After 6.5 years at Ace Office, we are moving to the YMCA in Bournemouth, in Winton. We used to be at the YMCA in Bournemouth itself, but we're going to the Winton one. 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But we've got to pay to move, refurbish the studio spaces, secure our future, and looking to raise £10,000 before the end of October. 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

0: Right, that was this song by George Harrison. So, Mr. Hungry Man over here.
1: Hello. Hello. Good morning.
0: Who are you?
1: So, I'm a musician and a music producer. I've been making music 27 years. And most recently, I decided to make an album because I've released lots of singles over the years. I've been DJing on festivals and I used to DJ abroad. I used to live in the Swiss Alps and the USA. Wow. And I've kind of traveled the world DJing, making music, working on festivals, releasing singles, doing the odd show, but I never really made an album. And I had an idea for, as well, a live show that would use lights, lasers, projected visuals, and where all of that would be triggered by and controlled by the music. So that was where the whole kind of concept came from. And then I thought, well, if I'm going to make this show, then it would make a lot of sense to have an album to release with it.
0: Yeah.
1: So I went back through all my kind of tracks. I guess I went about 6 years back and listened through everything and created what sort of curated a selection that I thought worked well together. It's multi-genre, so there's a lot of different genres on there. There's world music, there's acid house, there's bass line, there's drum and bass. And it's a bit of a journey, kind of takes you on a bit of a journey and it slows down at the end and gets a bit more chilled. A little bit echoing some of the Prodigy's earlier albums, who are a big influence on me.
0: Mm-hmm. That might be showing your age a little bit.
1: Might be. Well, yeah, they're like, listen to their music, like their albums, The Experience, and Music for the Daughter Generation. They were just really, really inspirational to me as a teenager. And yeah, so they've definitely kind of informed my musical output. So that's kind of where I am today, really. I've made this album, I've created the show. I launched the album on the 22nd of May, right here in Bournemouth at The Vault. And I'm now looking to perform it in more places. And I'm probably shortly going to create another performance where I can kind of film it and get really good video footage, which I hope to do at the first show. But it was just so much to think about, getting everything ready, promoting your own show as an artist, as well as all the technical side. It was just a lot. So didn't quite get the footage I wanted of the launch. So I'm going to do it again and kind of do a dedicated performance for footage, basically.
0: Are you going to pay someone to do footage though, to film it for you?
1: I am. I recently met someone who I'm meeting up with tonight.
0: All right.
1: And we were at Boomtown Fair together. Yeah, I'm hoping to rope him in.
0: Because that is the thing, isn't it? If you want something doing, you've got to pay for it, sadly, haven't you? So
1: definitely.
0: If you want it good quality thing. So.
1: And when it's your show and you're putting on the event, there's like so many different things to pay for that it adds up really fast. And then you're asking, and most of the time, you know, because I'm at the early stage of getting this show on the road, I'm not really going to make that money back.
0: No.
1: So it's like, how much money will I make back? How much can I afford to like almost lose on this stage to then hopefully gain in the future?
0: There's a lot of questions in there, and I like asking questions about how things are made. So we'll think of some questions, but we'll have one of your. Which one did you want this first one?
1: We'll play The Blue House. It's the first song on the album. It's a collaboration with an amazing guitarist called Mr. Morsky.
0: Okay, we'll hear this.

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1: There are hundreds of ways you can let someone know you're thinking of them. 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

And the drugs. The drugs. The drugs.

0: Right, that was You Are the Drug featuring Jeff Hills, and that was by you, wasn't it?
1: That's right, yeah.
0: So we're going to play a few bits from your, what's your album called?
1: It's called See With Your Ears.
0: Okay, I've got it in front of me. It looks really cool, doesn't it? And you've got a booklet there, haven't you, Sophie?
2: I do, yeah.
0: So, but who is Hungry Man, and how did you get started in all this world?
1: I got started when I was 16. I was like volunteering in my school theatre. I was just into like techie stuff. I learned to be a sound engineer at school. We had jazz concerts, like we had about 5 or 6 jazz concerts every term, and it was the students who were doing the sound and the lights, and the older students would train the younger students. And that's how I first got into using like mixing desks and lighting desks. And then someone there just said, you know, if you like this stuff, you should just try making music. And I was already playing drums and clarinet, but I never sort of had the idea of actually making the music myself. And he said, there's a magazine out there, it's called Future Music, buy it. It comes with a CD full of software. So I bought it, I installed every piece of software onto my computer at home, and I just started jamming and trying things out. And then from then I was just hooked. I was like, this is me.
2: Yeah.
1: And I stopped playing instruments, and I started just, you know, grabbing loops, chopping up loops. And I was really, really inspired by pirate radio. So I used to listen to loads of pirate radio stations growing up in London, and I would hear, that's because I was too young to go clubbing or to, like, you know, go to gigs. That's where I would hear new music, and that's why I'd get excited by music. So it was really drum and bass was the first thing that really excited me, but also like hip hop, UK garage, breakbeat, reggae and dub, all the things that were like flowing around these radio stations. And often I would like hear a track that I liked on the radio, and then I would try and remember it. I'd turn the radio off and I'd go to the computer and I'd try and make something similar.
3: That's interesting.
0: Did you do things like that, Sophie?
3: Not really, no, I'll be honest. So in college we have a software called Cubase, and I'll just go sit at Cubase. I'll just sit there, play with synths, play with sounds, drums, beats that I like. And then when I find something I like, I'll make a melody around it, and then I'll add in guitar and other synths and other stuff, and then I'll add vocals on, and then it will be done.
0: So that's a simple, but that's what you did, but
1: yeah,
0: in college. You're doing that in college now.
1: I wasn't in college. No, I went to a school that didn't have any music stuff going on. And no. And also, like, they had,
0: he's old as well, don't
1: yeah,
0: he's not as old as me, but he is old.
1: There just wasn't any music production stuff available. It'd be nice if there had been. How I got into it. And I just did. And then from that, I started eventually being old enough to go clubbing. And so I started going clubbing. And that's when I saw DJs. And I was like, I could DJ. I want to DJ. I want to be the guy on the stage DJing.
3: Yeah.
1: And so I started cobbling together a DJ setup. Started off with like hi-fi turntables. Eventually I asked for some like proper record decks for like Christmas. Started buying records, started going to secondhand record shops in London, where you could get like, you know, a record that might be £5 in the shop was like £2 secondhand because it was old. Started doing that, making mixtapes, playing out in little friends' birthday parties, house parties, and just carried on, you know, doing that and networking as much as possible. And eventually I got my first kind of festival thing. Was actually I went to Glastonbury at the age of 18.
0: Wow.
1: My dad was a multimedia artist, and he had an installation at Glastonbury, so we blagged our way into Glastonbury, and that was awesome. And then I worked on Big Chill Festival in like 2004 as a steward, and that's just such a fun job to do as a young person, as a way of getting into festivals and having a backstage wristband and just being able to go everywhere and being feeling like you're part of it and like helping.
0: So what does a steward do then?
1: I mean, as a steward, your job is basically just to be a human.
0: Oh, right.
1: You're there.
0: I can do that.
1: Yeah. And you're supporting anyone else on the site who needs a bit of help. Really, it's like the festival goers. You know, if they're lost, you try and help them find their way. If they're thirsty, you try and get them some water. If they're struggling, if they need like the welfare tent or medical attention, you help them with that. The night shifts, you might be on like a fire tower looking out for like any fires in the campsites, and again, like looking out for anyone who might be unwell or need help. It's a really nice job. It's like, you be a human. You are a yellow jacket, you're a human, you're approachable, you're not security.
0: No,
1: so they'll
0: no.
1: often come to you before they'll go to anyone else if they're having some issues.
3: Mm-hmm.
1: And I did a studying at quite a few festivals, and I made a lot of friends doing it.
0: And you don't get paid for that, though, do you?
1: You don't get paid. You get your ticket. Mm-hmm. You have to work 8 shifts. three 8-hour shifts.
0: Yeah, that depends on the festival, does it? Or is it
1: It's usually 3 8-hour shifts. It might have changed, but yeah, that's generally what it is. And if you're lucky and you can commit the time, you can maybe do those shifts like actually before the festival starts, and then get more of the weekend off. And you always get fed. I think you get like usually 2 or 3 meals per shift you do. Mm-hmm. So it's a much cheaper way of doing a festival. You've got to manage your time and your energy levels. If you know you're doing like, you might be asked to do a 2 a.m. to 10 a.m. shift on a fire tower. You can't then be out partying all day long beforehand because you've got to be able to stay awake.
3: Mm-hmm.
1: And you might, you're also like awake at a time when everyone else is sleeping and you're not moving. So you need some really warm layers, even when it's crazy hot during the day.
3: Mm-hmm.
1: Yeah, I just kind of carried on and started, you know, when you're a DJ and a music producer, you've always got to hustle.
0: Yeah.
1: You've always got to be offering what you do to other people. And you've got to offer them something which hopefully they want. And at the beginning, you're almost always, if you're doing festivals, you're pretty much DJing in return for tickets.
0: Which is the way of the world now. You've got to do it for nothing, haven't you, for very little, but you're doing it to make contact it's contacts that will get you in everywhere, isn't
1: exactly
0: it?
1: Yeah, and hopefully it leads to like bigger and better things. Hopefully you prove yourself. Much more of a thing now is like, you know, how popular you are, how well known you are, and most people are measuring that with like your social media audience.
0: Mm-hmm. Yes.
1: How many followers you have, how engaged they are with the stuff that you post. If you do a call to action, how many people are responding to that call to action. This is what promoters are looking for, and until you can like demonstrate that, you know, you can make good money through what you do, no one's going to pay you to appear on their thing.
0: Good thing. We'll just have one of our songs rather than one of your songs.
1: Go for it.
0: And then we'll come back.

0: Richard Kalima and Glen Campbell. We just thought, have to play one of our tunes just to keep our Mr. Listener happy. we are playing some of the songs from Hungry Man's CD just to let you know who he is, because we're talking to him. So it's part of the deal, isn't it?
1: Sure is.
0: so you do steward him. But did you go to uni, or did you go to college as well, or did you?
1: Yeah, I went to uni. I started going to uni in University of Central Lancashire in Preston. I studied digital art with web production, I think it was. No, that's not true. It was web design and multimedia. Wasn't really happy with what I was being taught or the way I was being taught. So in the end, I changed and I finished studying at what's now the University of West London, and that was digital art with film production. And that was much better university at the time.
0: Mm-hmm. Did you get your, because you were a teacher as well, did you get your teaching qualification after that?
1: No, I didn't. I went from that, my degree, into freelance camera work.
0: Oh, right.
1: And I was a videographer, and I was shooting videos, editing short films, music videos, documentaries, that kind of thing.
0: But that was before Instagram, was it? Or
1: yeah, long before.
0: So you would have been doing that nowadays, but you're not doing it.
1: And at the same time, always making music, always DJing. I've been in quite a few bands over the years. I was in we were a duo, really, called Honey Weasel, with my friend Aaron Horn. And we were kind of live jamming samples. We were making music live from samples and improvising.
0: So similar to what Ed Sheeran does, doesn't it? He does something.
1: He loops himself playing guitar and vocals. So we weren't really looping what we were doing. We'd bring audio samples that we'd selected and we would kind of jam them live.
0: Oh, right. Was that successful?
1: Yeah, it was. Yeah, we did quite a few festivals, quite a few shows. We travelled abroad. We did a show in Les Deux Alpes in France. Yeah, it was all good fun.
0: And what happened after that then?
1: We kind of had slightly differing music tastes. So Aaron wanted to do a bit more, like maybe a bit more poppier stuff. And I think I also was doing a bit more travelling. I was doing winter seasons abroad. So I did a winter season in Verbier in the Swiss Alps. I was a resident DJ in a nightclub there.
0: Oh, I was going to say, well, you weren't a chalet maid. No, you wouldn't. No, so you did it as a DJ. Oh, that's cool.
1: Yeah, that was probably like the cushiest season I ever had.
0: All right.
1: Getting paid to DJ and getting to snowboard all day and not having any like daytime shifts.
2: Sounds great.
0: Yeah. Well, that's it, isn't it? It's making

0: Oh, two musicians in the studio. They're telling me the song's ending. Oh, I know. Run to You by Bryan Adams. Right, Hungry Man. So you've done. You've been a DJ, and so you are sort of. So how do you get from being a DJ to where you are now then? So what was the sort of traction of...
1: I mean, to be honest, a lot of it is confidence.
0: Right.
1: And I was actually a producer before I was a DJ, and I was making loads of music, but for a long time, I didn't feel like it was good enough. And that was actually all in my head. So I listen now back to the stuff I was making then, and I can now compare it way more objectively with my influences,
0: yeah.
1: And I can say that it was good enough. But I think this is one of the biggest barriers for a lot of musicians to overcome, is to think your stuff's not good enough, that no one's going to like it. And at the same time, though, you don't want to be overconfident and be sending like unpolished, you know, demos and stuff out to people trying to get booked when you don't sound good. So there's definitely like a fine line to work out. But yeah, I've only really felt confident enough to release music, I guess, in the last 10 years. And that's when I really started releasing. And that's when I'm like, it takes a bit of a mindset shift,
0: yeah,
1: to be like, I'm not just a DJ who makes tracks and messes around and then occasionally plays my tracks out when I DJ. I'm actually an artist. And so it was like, okay, what's my brand? What are my goals? What's my sound? And then I started, you know, I nailed down a sound. I was making a lot of dubstep up until about sort of 2000-ish. No, even later than that, 2010. And then Skrillex kind of destroyed dubstep. And then I started making more like bass line-y.

0: bass line that was influenced by dubstep and grime and jungle and had those elements. And so my first releases on my record label in like 2019, I think they were all of that sound. And then I just started really pushing that sound. And then I knew who to send it to because I knew what DJs were playing that. I made a list of all the DJs that I really liked who are playing that sound, and also like festivals and, you know, other like content creators, podcasters, all that sort of thing. And just started pushing it out really and making it really clear that that's what I was doing.
1: So have you made money off your music?
0: I have made money off my music. I've made a lot more money DJing than I've made off the music. And it's kind of funny because I get sent these royalty statements every quarter by my distribution company. And I think since my first ever release was in 2012, the next release after that was in 2019. And if you add up all the money that I've made on those releases,
1: yeah,
0: in terms of royalties, streaming royalties from, yeah, radio and from, you know, Spotify, Apple Music and all that, it's like less than 50 quid.
1: Wow.
0: Yeah.
1: But that is the way the music business is going as
0: it
1: well.
0: It is. But then if, you know, I made probably in the merch that I've sold since launching my album, I've taken in, I've probably made like, I don't know, 80 quid profit. So, you know, the merch, yes, I've sold about 160 or, you know, 160 turnover, yeah, but the profit's about 80. That's why merch sales are so important for artists.
1: Yeah, it's not the CDs, it's the merch sales and then doing it live, as,
0: yeah,
1: which we will discuss in the next hour because we've come to the end. We're going to play one more of your songs. It's all fashion to say songs.
0: Some of them are songs.
1: Yeah.
0: Some of them are tunes.
1: So what's this one then? What are we playing next? What would you
0: say? So we're playing Robots with Guns.
1: Yeah.
0: Which is it's kind of an acid house tune. It's very simply made with two synthesizers. One's doing the bass line and a drum synth doing the drums. It started off as a live jam, which is actually on my YouTube. You can actually watch me jamming it out live. I laid in a few extra drum sounds and a few effects just to sort of thicken it a little bit. But it was kind of inspired by like this whole idea of like AI robots becoming armed, mm-hmm, and like where we're going with, you know, eventually we're going to have robots that have the decision making of life and death. An idea I found quite scary, so I don't know why that inspired the track.
1: Okay, that's one of your things.
0: Very
1: isn't
0: jolly.
2: It is.
1: AI. We're going to have a lady on that's from Westbourne Motory, and that's all about AI. And this one here was like, she's waiting.
2: I'm going to have to hold myself back.

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2: Many men suffering abuse at the hands of their partners think they're to blame, that they're weak. 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That is 01 823 334244. The lines are open from 10 till 4, Monday to Friday. 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

0: That's the way it is. The range. Stay tuned for no, it's 42 seconds, Sophie. You've got to talk.
1: Sorry. Hello.
0: Hello. An angry man still here as well. Hello. I didn't realise it wasn't going to be this quick. So we are going to have more of you and your band. What's your record called?
2: So the album's called See With Your Ears. And yeah, I'm Hungry Man. I'm the producer.
0: And you can get it on Spotify and things like
2: that. Yeah, it's out on all the streaming platforms.
0: As well as in the hard disk.
2: As well as in real life,
0: yeah. Quite unusual that, isn't it? To have it out. We'll ask how much that cost in a bit as well. you release music, don't you, Sophie?
1: I do, yeah.
0: But you haven't got it as a physical thing.
1: No, we need to do that at some point.
0: But you're on Spotify?
1: Yeah, all streaming platforms. It's Blackwater, BW. Spotify, we've only got one song at the minute called Mistake, but we are having more coming out, which is very exciting.
2: Epic.
0: And that was all through AIM, which is how you two met and how you met me. So have this song and then we're back after the news.

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1: From the Sky News Centre at 11. Andy Burnham says Britain's offered £5 million to Nepal and is ready to send emergency responders after devastating floods. At least 273 people are dead, while dozens of Britons are among hundreds missing in Nepal and Tibet. Suraj Sigdel is a charity worker based in Kathmandu. He says it's proving very difficult to reach affected areas.
2: The flash flood did not just wash out the houses, but it also took away the road access. Almost all the bridges are gone, and even the communication towers are lost and power.
1: An inquest has heard two police officers died from head and neck injuries in a crash near Middlesbrough on Saturday. PCs Matthew Blades and Tom Clough were declared dead at the scene after the head-on collision with a car going the wrong way on the A66. Inquest will open later for the five men killed in the other vehicle. Russia's threatened to strike UK military targets after the Prime Minister gave Ukraine the blueprints for parts in a long-range missiles. Moscow's called on Britain to back off or risk taking the conflict to a new level. The number of small boat arrivals to the UK is down 23% compared to a year ago. In the year to the end of June, 33,000 people crossed the channel, compared with 35,000 the year before. Thousands of parents will call for longer paternity leave and more flexible working during nationwide protests today. Katie Page says she took an unplanned career break after having requests denied during two pregnancies.
3: You know, I'd reached burnout. There was no way that I was able to work full-time hours at that point. I needed support and I needed to work reduced hours for a temporary period, but it wasn't to be.
1: From next year, employers will be required to accept flexible working requests where reasonable. And Channel 5 is producing a drama about Nicola Sturgeon's husband, who's in jail for embezzlement. To Nicola, Love Peter will explore how the former First Minister discovered Peter Murrell's crimes. That's the latest. I'm Jenny Barsby.
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4: Tonight looks like to have plenty of cloud and a few showers. These will still stay heavy in places, but it should turn drier and clearer in the early hours. Tomorrow will be mainly dry with some sunny spells and the odd shower, becoming breezier with areas of thick and cloudy showery rain feeding in from the west in the afternoon. Slightly cooler.
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4: And we're talking to Hungry Man after this. Well, we got our... Sophie's going to read something out as well after this. But no, not yet. Going to have a song first.
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0: 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So you were listening. That was, what song was that? Sorry.
1: The Doobie Brothers. Listen to the music.
0: The Doobie Brothers. Listen to the music. Sorry. Now I'm really sorry to do this. Well, not actually. So after 6.5 years of calling at the ACE office, it is time to move. We're on the move and we're going to Winton at the YMCA in Bournemouth. And it's very exciting. 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
1: Sophie.

0: Bo Turner and what's his name? Let's try and make sure my mic's working. Pray Turner, someone's praying for us, and we hope for you are, and we can carry on with this lovely station. Now, Mr. Hungry Man sitting
1: Hello.
0: Over there. Hello, thanks for staying with us.
1: My pleasure.
0: Now, we're going to talk about the album.
1: Yes.
0: So, and the show, you did a show as well, didn't you?
1: Yes, so I created a live show using lights, lasers and visuals. I trained as a laser safety officer in order to be able to use the lasers safely legally in venues. And I've done the show, I did like one test and then one proper version of it at the Vault in Bournemouth, which went really well, got a great reaction. People are definitely kind of feeling the connection between the lights, the lasers, the visuals. Normally when these kind of shows, you have a laser operator who controls the lasers, you have a lighting operator who controls the lighting, and you have a VJ who controls the visuals. I kind of combine that all together, and I do have a lighting tech called Daniel, who's amazing, who comes and helps me get set up for every show. But the decisions on what's being seen and what's triggering when and how it gets displayed are kind of made by me before the show, and then they're actually controlled by the music. So what the bass lines do and the drums, every song's a bit different, but the relationship of the sound then triggers the lights and the visuals, and it's instantaneous.
0: So it's all pre-programmed in then, is it?
1: Or it's kind of pre-programmed, and all, I say the relationships are pre-programmed, but the actual triggering is done live. So if the music stops, everything else stops too.
0: And how did you come up with doing all this then? How did you get that?
1: I think it's actually been like a long-term dream, sort of just at the back of my mind. Having been to lots of festivals, often seeing shows where like the lights and the visuals aren't really in sync with the music. And for me, like, it's essential that the lights, visuals, lasers, it all needs to be in sync with the music, so that when you're dancing, when you're in the crowd, it just feels like one kind of really, really like impactful experience. So I wanted to create something which is really visual, that kind of travel on social media, travel on the internet, the videos of it would. The music's almost piggybacking the visuals. And I just started researching. I was like, well, how can I do this? What software tools can I use? And quite early on, there was like a choice of, do I create something myself that's totally bespoke?
0: Mm-hmm.
1: Or do I use off-the-shelf kind of software tools and customize them? And I went on the latter route because I didn't want to go down like a programming rabbit hole.
0: Yeah.
1: And I'm not really a programmer anyway, but I knew that if I started programming, I'd get really, really super obsessed with it.
0: Mm-hmm.
1: And I maybe build something which also wasn't that reliable, because when you build things yourself, they can kind of fall over. So I thought, if I use existing tools, I'll link them together. That's a bit more reliable. And it has been. It was sketchy at the beginning, but now it's super reliable. I had to do quite a few like workarounds to like make sure the data was getting sent from one place and picked up in another place. But yeah, now it's ready to go. It's like roadworthy.
0: So are you planning another concert or gig?
1: I'm planning one at the minute. I don't have a date in mind. I've got a venue in mind. It's going to be more of a kind of a blank space venue that I then bring everything into, because it gives me a bit more control and creative freedom. It was great working at the Vault, but the amount of time I had to prepare in the venue was quite limited. I had to pay extra money to spend longer there to get my show actually ready and up and running. It was amazing. They had these like really big screens above the DJ booth, and also like running along the ceiling, 6 meter long LED strips.
0: Wow.
1: And that made the show super immersive, because obviously my content was going onto those screens. But yeah, the next one is going to have a bit more of like a warehouse rave feel. It's going to be invite only. I've got the other venue in mind, but I haven't confirmed it yet, so I can't say. And I definitely haven't got a date, but I hopefully like I'm thinking like late October, early November.
0: So this is all out of your own pocket then? You have to.
1: Yeah.
0: And then you have to sort of equate how much you're going to, as you say, lose or... Is selling merch makes it viable, or does it wipe its face, or did you lose a lot of money?
1: It really just depends on how many people showed up. I think one of my challenges for my show at the Vault is that I was on at midnight. The venue opens at 10 and it closes at 4. These days, most people, especially people my age, they're not even used to being out at that time.
0: Tough in bed.
1: When I was in my 20s, even like, I think it's just everything has just changed and shifted earlier.
0: Yeah.
1: 20 years ago, headliner would come on at midnight, the night would end at 4 or 3 and people would go home then. These days, people expect the headliner to come on at like 8 p.m. or 9 p.m. and then they expect to be leaving by midnight. So that's a big just change in the industry, like overall. So it was tough to get people that were kind of in their 40s and 30s to come and be there at that time. So yeah, I think things need to happen a little bit earlier.
0: Yeah, there's lots of lunchtime discos and things like that now, isn't there? Afternoon things. And
1: yeah,
0: it's just, it's, as you say, it's completely different, and you've just got to go with it. So
1: absolutely.
0: So this song we're going to play now is
1: the, yeah, so See With Your Ears.
0: Yeah,
1: it's the title track of the album. And it kind of just grew from this. I basically wrote down the name of the album. The album was going to be called See With Your Ears, Listen With Your Eyes, but I decided that was too long. But I wrote that down and I was like, I'm going to write a track. This is going to be the foundation. The lyrics are going to all stem from this. And as soon as I wrote the lyrics down, I was looking at them, this kind of bass line just kind of came to me. So I programmed the bass line and I just started writing more lyrics that were like an extension of that main theme. And I'm not really a natural vocalist. I do vocals, but I try to, when I'm making music, I try to just use my body as an instrument. And whatever inspiration is like coming to me, I just go with it. So I might play guitar, I might play bass, I might play synth, I might play melodica, I might do hand percussion, and I might do vocals. On this song, I did vocals, and I'm really happy with it.
0: Brilliant.

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0: What was that called, Mr. Hungry Man?
1: So that was Balafon Bounce, and it's named after the main instrument on the track, which is a balafon.
0: Oh, is that what it is?
1: Yep.
0: Did you actually play that?
1: I didn't play it, no. It was a software instrument. I wrote that track in the first few weeks of the life of my daughter, Sakari.
0: Aww.
1: Yeah, and I kept dipping into my studio and doing a bit when I had 10 minutes, and then going off and changing nappies, and then doing another 10 minutes, and yeah.
0: So did she bounce to it?
1: Yeah, yeah. She definitely would have been asleep in my arms a few times when I was EQing hi-hats.
0: So that track was played on another radio station, wasn't it?
1: Yeah, that was played on BBC Introducing, Radio Solent.
0: Ooh.
1: Who've been big supporters over the last years.
0: That's cool. So how do you promote stuff now?
1: Yeah, so we're going to talk about Sophie Zach Blackwater, aren't we?
2: Yes, yeah.
1: And how we kind of promote a new... How do you bring on a new artist or a new act or anything like that? A lot of it is social media now.
2: Mm-hmm.
1: It's like the world can find you through what you put on social media, and they can see what you're about and the kind of stuff that you do.
2: Yeah.
1: So it's like Instagram, TikTok, YouTube Shorts. There's so many, and sometimes I use like a social media scheduling app. So I make one video and I drop it on that app, and then it blasts it onto all the platforms.
2: Okay.
1: And you write one post, mm-hmm. and you put your hashtags in, and then you press schedule, and then it's sort of trims it out into 5 posts.
2: Mm-hmm.
1: You have to customize each one a little bit to make sure that it is looking good. You can't have too many hashtags on, you know, some and that kind of thing. And mm-hmm. some might want a different video format than others. But once that's done, then you choose what time it's going to post.
2: Mm-hmm.
1: And then it'll go out onto them. And then what you can also do sometimes is maybe, let's say you dedicate an hour or 2 hours to scheduling your social media or editing clips. Mm-hmm. And maybe you program a week's worth of posts in 2 hours. And then you know your week is sorted.
2: Yeah.
1: And then you're not like tied to your phone trying to post at the right times when you know people are kind of watching.
2: Yeah.
1: So that's definitely like one tool.
2: Mm-hmm.
1: Anyone can submit music to BBC Introducing.
2: Okay.
1: And you definitely want to make sure it's like pro quality. So it needs mm-hmm. to be kind of mixed and mastered.
2: Yeah.
1: Obviously like no swears, nothing too long. Kind of try to get it like radio friendly. You know, mm-hmm. like if you look at most tracks, they play a kind of not more than 3.5 minutes long,
2: mm-hmm.
1: up to 4. I often do an edit, which is specifically for BBC. And then that ends up being the radio edit that I then release alongside like a full length edit, which is like the full mix down.
2: Mm-hmm.
1: But yeah, the cool thing before even that is like, what is your brand? Who are you? What do you guys do? Like set some goals, set some targets, and make like a 5-year plan. Make like, where do we want to be in 5 years?
2: Mm-hmm.
1: Which events are we playing? Who are we playing alongside? Who's supporting us? Who are we supporting?
2: Mm-hmm.
1: And write it down. And that helps so much. Like that goal setting, mm-hmm. that helps your brain really focus on where it is you want to be and what you want to do.
2: Yeah. But like, how do you get into playing festivals? Do we have to audition? Do we have to like just be like, look, this is us, we're Blackwater, do you like it?
1: So when a festival booker books an artist, they already know who that artist is.
2: Mm-hmm.
1: They've probably already seen them play. Mm-hmm. Or if they haven't seen them play, one of their mates has seen them play and recommended them.
2: Mm-hmm.
1: So you need to try to establish personal relationships with festival bookers, festival programmers. Most people who book festivals, that's not all they do. They have lots of other jobs too. Mm-hmm. A lot of them are also DJs. A lot of them also work in events production, events management. So really it's about like sniffing out and finding out like who runs this stage at this festival. So if you target, let's say like target 5 festivals,
2: mm-hmm.
1: in those festivals, pick 2 or 3 stages where you know your music fits in with what's being played there,
2: mm-hmm.
1: and then figure out who's actually programming this stage. Try and get a name.
2: Mm-hmm.
1: Follow them on social media.
2: Mm-hmm.
1: Figure out the other things they do. If they do a radio show, like listen to the radio show,
2: mm-hmm.
1: then write to them and be like, hey, I checked out your radio show. I've heard you program this stage as well. We're an emerging artist. We'd love to play on your stage. We think that we fit in with what you're doing.
2: Mm-hmm.
1: By doing that, you've already done quite a lot of homework and they're more likely to respond to you.
2: Mm-hmm.
1: If you're just like, we're just an artist, we want to play, they'll probably just ignore that.
2: Yeah.
1: They might listen to the music, but if you've gone to the effort of like understanding what their tastes are,
2: mm-hmm.
1: they're much more likely to like give you some time.
2: Mm-hmm.
1: And they might get you to do something else first. They might be like, oh, I also programmed this like open mic night, so you play my open mic night for free.
2: Mm-hmm.
1: And then they get to watch you play and then decide what to do next.
2: Mm-hmm.
1: but they're almost always going to be looking at, oh, like, what's their buzz? What are they doing online? What do they look like?
2: Mm-hmm.
1: So I think another really good thing to do is fairly early on, once you've got like 4 or 5 tracks written,
2: mm-hmm.
1: do a performance that's like just a video,
2: mm-hmm.
1: where you can control the lighting, the sound, what you wear, what's behind you, like create your world basically, and then film your world, and then each song can go on YouTube on its own, but then each song also can get cut into 20-30 second reels,
2: mm-hmm.
1: and those reels you can then post over like months.
2: Yeah.
1: And you can repost the same reels as well. And you can also, I'd say, shoot it from like four or five different cameras running.
2: Mm-hmm.
1: So when you're editing, you can cut between angles, make it look really compelling.
2: Mm-hmm.
1: You can even like have the same section of the same song, but have it from different angles for like another reel.
2: Yeah.
1: And it's also worth mentioning that YouTube is the only social media platform that doesn't kind of value new stuff as the most important.
2: Mm-hmm.
1: So when you put a video on YouTube, someone searches the song name or the artist,
2: mm-hmm.
1: it might rank a really old video above something newer if it thinks it's more relevant.
2: Okay, yeah.
1: So, and that's the same goes for like YouTube Shorts. So I think YouTube's a really important one to cultivate.
2: Mm-hmm.
1: Much more than like Instagram, TikTok. They're much more like what's new, what's happening. You know, you post something, a week later it's not getting any views at all, even mm-hmm. if people are searching for those same hashtags, their algorithm won't put them up.
2: Mm-hmm.
1: But knowing your world, knowing who you are and what you want to create, then you can be targeted.
2: Mm-hmm.
1: And then when you talk to people about what you do, you know what to say.
2: Yeah Thank you.
0: You understand that, yeah?
2: I do, yeah.
0: Some of that went in for me, but it's basically, isn't it, doing your research about social media and learning how that works. And that is, you know, I'd never heard about that scheduling app thing, but it's social media.
1: It's a useful tool. You've got to think a bit like a business, really, because you are a business. If you're trying to make money from music, so you're a business.
2: Yeah.
1: And so if you think like a business knows what it's selling, it knows what its activities are doing, mm-hmm. it knows what its products are, it knows what they cost.
2: Yeah.
1: So you have to think a bit like that. And I know Sophie goes to music college. I've known Sophie for a while. So I'm kind of speaking to you like, I know you're a music student. I know you understand a lot of these concepts already.
2: Mm-hmm.
0: But I don't. That's why I'm asking the different questions. Because like music college, you don't have to go to music college. That's just something
1: it's a nice to have, but it's not essential. Lots of people are self-taught.
0: But also it gets you contacts, isn't it? It's contacts.
1: I think the really nice thing about music college is you get a lot of time with the equipment.
0: Yeah.
1: You get time to be in the studio, you get time to experiment. You know, most people want to go in the studio, they got to pay for it. And it's £10 an hour, £30 an hour, whatever. But you get used to being in that studio environment. And a lot of people as well, when they're not used to being in studios, the first few times they go in, they really like crumble, because suddenly like the pressure's on, they're recording, the time's costing money, and they may not actually be feeling like inspired in that moment.
2: Yeah.
0: So yeah, you go to Bournemouth and Poole College.
2: I do, yes.
0: And that's in Poole, isn't it? That's the Poole,
2: yes.
0: Poole site. So what have you got there?
2: So in the college, we've got actual studios with control rooms and recording rooms, so proper full-on studios with professional equipment, which we learn to use. We also have a performance space, which is a classroom with a stage and stage lights for us to get used to working in that stage environment and get the feel of on stage, because the lights are like rainbow lights. We also have little project rooms, which is literally a little room with a computer, and on that computer is a software app called Cubase, which is a music composing app.
0: Which you talked about earlier.
2: Which I did, yes, and you can also produce through that app as well. Software, that's it, not an app, it's a software.
0: Well, this is the difference, isn't it?
2: Software, and then we use different software in the studios. We also use Logic as well. No, not Logic, Pro Tools. We use Pro Tools for live recordings.
0: And that's the professional.
1: Yeah, they're great packages. Yeah. I've used them all. I use Ableton Live. It's another one. It's not sort of like a pro recording software, but it's very creative.
2: Mm-hmm.
0: And some of these stuff you could get on your home computer as well. You can make your home.
2: Yeah. Yes. Yeah.
1: If you can afford it.
0: Oh, yeah.
2: That's the thing. It's money as well. Because obviously I know someone and he's got Cubase on his computer at home, which obviously is incredible, but it costs a lot.
0: It does. Like, the thing, that's the whole point, isn't it? Is going to, that's another reason to go to college, isn't it?
1: Mm, and especially, you get access to it.
0: Yeah. And then you know what's good and what's, you know, yeah, you know what to do.
2: Yeah.
1: So,

0: Something Change Pulp. Now, you were just about to say something and I played that. So what were you going
1: to
0: say?
1: Yeah, I was just curious to know about Blackwater.
2: Yeah, so for those of you that don't know, me and my partner Daniel, we have a band called Blackwater, and we are writing music, and we do have one single called Mistake, which was released on the, I want to say, 11th of June that was released. And we have some very exciting news. Our second single, Damsel, will be released in the not too distant future. We need to just finish mixing it down and getting it ready and studio quality, and then, well, it is studio quality, but getting it ready for you guys to listen is going to be amazing. I'm very excited for this next song, Damsel. Mm-hmm.
0: And that will be, we'll definitely be playing that on the show later on, because you're coming on, aren't you, later on to talk about Blackwater.
2: In
0: a bit of distant future, but yeah, we were already booked in.
2: I'm eager.
0: Yeah, she's too eager. She made me put it in the calendar. So Hungry Man, what's in the future for you?
1: Definitely just trying to bring my show to more audiences, wider audiences, making, like I said, a really good video of that show to help explain to people what it looks like, and making more music.
0: And you are available for Valentine's Day birthdays.
1: Yeah,
0: and
1: I'm also a function DJ, so I play a very different kind of music, but yeah, I do weddings, engagement parties, all that kind of thing.
0: Have you got you got a thing for that as well? Have you got a different email for that one?
1: No, I'm still Hungry Man DJ.
0: Hungry Man DJ.
1: If you'd like to get hold of me, it's hungrymandj@gmail.com. Social media is @hungrymandj on Instagram and on YouTube. My Bandcamp, if you just search Hungry Man, see with your ears, you'll find my Bandcamp. That's where all my merch is available for sale. I do post a lot of like behind the scenes type stuff on my Instagram as well. If you're interested in like how the show came together or how certain tracks come together, I like to kind of explain my thinking and demystify some of the process.
0: I enjoy that. Those are the kind of videos that I like. Even if I haven't got a clue what's going on, I like to know how things are made. That's what I spend my time watching.
1: Yeah, it's interesting stuff.
0: It is. It's like, yeah, like you were explaining to Sophie about having different cameras and things around it. You get different angle of the thing, and you can watch it again, can't you? Because you're seeing it from a different way. It's fascinating.
1: Yeah. And I can't wait to hear Sophie's music, Blackwater.
2: Yes, yeah.
1: I've seen Sophie perform quite a few times. Epic vocalist.
2: Thank you.
1: Epic stage presence. So really excited that you got your own project now and that you're writing.
2: Yeah. And I obviously have an Instagram page for Blackwater, and it's Blackwater_official, spelled OFFICAL, because we thought it would be unique and different.
0: Okay. And you both met at AIM. What's it called?
1: AIM Community.
0: Community. And what is the one you do? What's the group that Sophie's in?
1: So we met on the Jam Space program, which is a program that I run for young people to come and basically play music together. And Sophie came as a vocalist. She's also now playing bass. Mm-hmm. And it's been really cool having her part of that program.
0: You're gonna be running the writing bit as well, the writing one on the Monday, or is somebody else?
1: I'm also running if it continues, there's also Song Space every Monday. Monday, I think, yeah, it's like late afternoon. But if anyone's interested in any kind of like mentoring of young people, creative mentoring, learning how to do like artistic projects, music projects, making music, performing music, please do get in touch with AIM Community. That's what we do. That's our bread and butter.
0: Right, we'll have one more song and some adverts, and then we'll come back and say our goodbyes and our thank yous.

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0: pretty amazing place, Mr. Neil Diamond. And thank you very much, Hungry Man.
1: It's been a pleasure. Thank you, Karen. Thanks, Sophie.
2: You're welcome.
0: Have you going to, have you got any hellos or shout outs or thank yous you need to say?
1: I do want to say hi to Jeff Hills, who did the vocals on You Are the Drug. Amazing Swanage based blues musician. Shout out to Daniel Jidkov, my awesome lighting engineer. And a shout out to my wife Lauren, my kids Sakari and Sequoia, who are listening at home. And yeah, just it's been great to be here and share my music.
0: Brilliant. And do you want to do any social media stuff? What's your name again?
1: So yeah, Hungry Man DJ, that's me. Find me online there. I also run a laser show business, which is called Cosmic Lasers, so cosmiclasers.com.
0: But they're indoor at the moment.
1: Indoor lasers, can get outdoor lasers too, but the ones I've got are indoor. But yeah, I've got links to other companies. Shout out to Reach Lasers, who brought me to Boomtown, where I was doing lasers in the acid leak tent in area 404 at Boomtown, which was very dusty but also very, very fun. Shout out to the acid leak crew, lovely, lovely bunch of people. And shout out to all other musicians who are grinding away and trying to make it work.
0: And what's your band name again, Sophie?
2: Blackwater. And the Instagram is called Blackwater_official, spelled OFFICAL.
0: And we're going to say we will do in about 20 seconds. And AIM Community is where you two met.
1: Yes.
0: And that's got their own website as well, hasn't it? AIM Community.
2: Yes. Yeah.
1: AIMCommunity.org. They've got AIM Community.
0: Yes.
1: Yeah, on the socials too, AIM Community.
0: And they've got lots
1: based in Kinston, local. Great space.
0: And you have to apply. You just have to go for the website, don't you, if you want to go to an
1: Go to the website, send an email, and the right person will get back to you.
0: Mm-hmm. Right, time to say goodbye.
1: Goodbye.
0: Thank you, everybody. See you next time.

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1: From the Sky News Centre at midday, Andy Burnham says the UK has offered £5 million to Nepal's government following devastating flash floods. More than 30 British tourists are among hundreds of people missing there. At least 270 people have been killed. Entire villages have been swept away by a giant wave of water, mud and debris. The Prime Minister says emergency responders are also on standby in case they're requested by authorities.
2: These are such distressing scenes coming out of Nepal, and we feel for the people there and everything that they're going through at this moment in time. Such devastation of communities and already, sadly it seems, such huge loss of life.
1: A coroner has heard two police officers died from head and neck injuries in a wrong-way crash near Middlesbrough at the weekend. An inquest into the deaths of PCs Matthew Blades and Tom Clough has opened and adjourned on Teesside. Russia's told Britain to back off and warned it could strike UK military targets in Ukraine and elsewhere. The Kremlin's angry about the sharing of secret components, which would allow Ukraine to build its own long-range missiles. Two men have died after falling into a slurry tank in Cheshire. It happened yesterday on a farm at Aston-by-Budworth. Some of the UK's top doctors are worried social media and slick marketing are convincing men their normal testosterone level is too low. Clinics are then selling them a treatment to increase it, which they don't actually need. It can become difficult to quit and affect fertility. 33-year-old Ben Goddard's been taking testosterone for 4 months.
3: When taking something like this on, you have to really change certain aspects of your life because you've got to get used to injecting yourself once or twice a week.
1: The number of young people not in education or work has fallen back below 1 million. Official figures show there were 981,000 so-called NEETs aged 16 to 24 between April and June. That's 30,000 fewer than in the first 3 months of the year, but still 30,000 higher than a year ago. That's the latest. I'm Jenny Barsby.
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Hello and welcome to Early Years, Early Contemporary Christian Music, the music that has influenced current CCM music. Normally played here, some of the artists, well, they have moved on into music production, others into, well, different bands, but some are no longer with us. But their music lives on. Join me, Derek Damon, as we listen to together to some really good music.

Starting off the music today is, of course, Amy Grant, and the song was Out in the Open, by the way, from a CD entitled Simple Things. Amy Grant, yes, called Queen of the Christian Pop. CCM, pop, rock, soft rock music, comes from Nashville, Tennessee, USA. Sold over 30 million albums over the years, 6 Grammy Awards and 13 nominations. She had the first Christian album to go platinum, and she has a star on the Hollywood Walk of Fame. That was way back in 26. Songs such as Father's Eyes, El Shaddai, Angels, yes, very well were known for her music in America and over in this country as well. It was Brown Bannister who produced her first 12 albums. And in the 1980s, she toured with Michael W. Smith and did backup with Bill Gaither. But in June 2020, yes, she had heart surgery for a repair on her congenital heart condition that she had been suffering with. But she is so popular, is Amy Grant, playing some more music from her. And this is entitled Looking for You. From, as I said, Simple Things is the name of the CD. By the way, after this music from Amy Grant, we're going to have a little bit of a competition. See if you recognize some of the early year artists and their music. Anyway, this is Amy Grant, Looking for You.

Amy Grant, Looking for You, from her CD entitled Simple Things. Well, I did say there's going to be a competition this morning, a very simple one. As you might recognize, if you tune in right at the very beginning of the Early Years program, in the introduction to the music, you will hear that I play snippets or snatches, sections of different Early Years music with different artists. And there's about, it's about six of them, I think, in all. And all I do is play about a few seconds from each of the artists, and I just wonder if you recognize the music, the artist, or even the title of the song. That's the challenge. So what I'm going to do is I'm going to play the whole lot through from the beginning of the program that I play, and then I'm going to divide it up and see if you recognize the artist. Okay, have a listen to this, see if you can write them down, and check out the artist.

0: Did you get any of the artists or the music? Well, what I'm going to do is I'm going to play the first piece and then introduce who it was and then the full track of music that it was taken from. Okay? Well, here's the first one.
1: Blessed is he who will follow the Lord. He will not stand in the path of the sinner.
0: Well, that was Kim Hill, and the song was Psalm 1. Here's the whole track.

That was Kim Hill and Psalm 1. She's an American singer-songwriter, worked a lot with hip-hop bands over the years, also worked with Black Eyed Peas, has been described as a soul musician, worked a lot in television as well. You will see her name coming up in credits of other artists and bands. Well, that's Kim Hill. Got some more music from her, and this is You Are Still Holy.

That is, of course, Lenny LeBlanc, All My Dreams, from his CD entitled All My Dreams. It is the title track. I'm now going to play the full track.

Lenny LeBlanc and All My Dreams. Yes, he's an American singer and songwriter. Started off his career with Pete Carr singing together, but he is well known for a song entitled Falling, which many other artists have covered over the years. Lives in Muscle Shoals in Alabama. Early years, well, he was on the Daytona Beach in Florida. That's where he spent his summer surfing, playing guitars, washing dishes to pay for his first bass guitar. But started off in school dances, local clubs, did background vocals for Hank Williams, The Supremes, Joan Baez, Amy Grant, Roy Orbison, Ricky Skaggs, and many others. Developed a solo career around about 1975, and that's when he had his top 40 hit, Falling. 1980, he committed his life to Jesus Christ, became a born-again Christian, which then changed his music and his direction of his career. Has his own studios in Muscle Shoals, and from then onwards does a lot of production over the years for many others and sings with a lot. Well, that is Lenny LeBlanc. We've heard from All My Dreams from his CD, and now this is a track entitled Take a Look. This is Lenny LeBlanc.

That was Lenny LeBlanc and Take a Look. Both of the tracks were from his CD entitled All My Dreams. How are you getting on with recognizing the music? Well, I've got another one coming up. Just listen to this one. That is Margaret Becker, and the track is True Devotion.

That was Margaret Becker and True Devotion. Yeah, she's an American Christian rock singer, been around since about 1985. She's a great guitarist and a songwriter, studied communication at university. As a songwriter, she started off but then developed into her singing. If you're interested in her music, she does play an Epiphone made by Gibson. In 1985, went to Nashville as a songwriter, did that backup music for people like Steve Camp, released her first or debut album in 1986, produced by Charlie Peacock. She does write for Campus Life magazine and continues to do a lot of songwriting as well as singing. Produced 13 albums so far, 6 collaborative works. Her most well-known CD is entitled Grace. That's a little bit about Margaret Becker and another track from her, and it's entitled Say the Name.

Well, did he get that one? Well, it was, of course, Petra and In My Shoes from a CD entitled Wake Up Call. Yes, they were an early Christian rock band, CCM Music, 1972 to about 2006. But then they revived themselves, as it were, in 2013. I've got the full track here, and this is In My Shoes by Petra.

That was Petra and In My Shoes. In the 80s and 90s, they were the most popular Christian band, particularly in America, selling hundreds of thousands of records while they were on tour. Their tours were actually all sold out, all the concerts. They were the top-selling Christian band in the radio charts. Such a musical influence. They sold over 10 million copies and nominated for 13 Grammy Awards. They were the first rock band to be included in the Gospel Music Hall of Fame. And they did retire in 2006, as I said, with a farewell tour, but they are on the road again. Well, that is Petra, and I'm playing from a CD entitled Wake Up Call, and this is Strong Convictions.

Well, that was Petra and Strong Convictions from the CD entitled Wake Up Call. Well, we've come to the last one in our little quiz, as it were, of the introduction music to early years. And I wonder if you can work out who this artist is. I think it's the easiest one.

Did you guess that one then? Well, that was, of course, Sandy Pate and A Hand on My Shoulder. Yeah, she's an American CCM singer, been around since about 1978, described as inspirational, nicknamed The Voice, and very, very popular in America. One of the big names in Christian music. So what we're going to do is play that song, which is Hand on My Shoulder by Sandy Pate.

Well, that was Sandy Patty and Hand on My Shoulder. Yeah, she has been around since about 1978, and in the 70s got quite a reputation singing backing group with Bill Gaither. Released her first album in 1979 and has had numerous awards ever since. In the 80s and 90s, she was doing 200 concerts a year with a 30-star backup. Highest paid Christian artist in music industry at that time during to touring and public appearances. Yes, very, very popular in America. We're going to play some more music, and this is A Long Look by Sandy Patty, and is the last piece of music in our little test. How did you get on? Well, from now onwards, when you listen, you'll be able to know who the artists are at the beginning of early years. This is Sandy Patty.

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1: Many men suffering abuse at the hands of their partners think they're to blame, that they're weak. 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That is 01823 334244. 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
2: Welcome back to the second part of the Early Years programme with me, Derek Damon. I hope you've gone on really well with the first part. How did you get on with the quiz? Well, if you didn't know all the answers, the music is good anyway. But we're going to continue with some more great artists in the second part of the programme. Starting off with Twyla Paris, who's a CCM singer. Been around since about 1980, produced 22 albums, including 33 number one Christian radio singles. She's really into gospel music because she got the Gospel Music Association Female Vocalist of the Year 3 years in a row, with songs such as He is Exalted, We Will Glorify, Lamb of God, and We Bow Down. And particularly in America, much of her music is in various church hymnals. Started off and within the family band as a child singer, but her first full-length album came out in 1981, entitled Knowing You're Around. And in the 1980s and 90s, she was a CCM pop singer, you could say, with most of her songs from contemporary Christian music. Well, that is Twyla Paris, and the track I'm going to play now is entitled House of Cards.

House of Cards by Twyla Paris. By the way, we're playing from a CD entitled Where I Stand. Recently, she has more focused on more worship songs, writing praise and worship music, not only to be able to record, but also for the church as well. In 2005, she released her collection, He is Exalted Live Worship. But she's well known in 1992 for producing an album called Sanctuary, which became the GMA Praise and Worship Album of the Year. And over the years, she has released an awful lot of music and is very, very popular in America, but also quite well known in this country as well. Well, that is Twyla Paris, and the music is Band of Survivors.

Twilight Paris and Band of Survivors, playing from a CD entitled Where I Stand. White Heart is an American contemporary Christian pop rock band. Been around around about 1982 is when they started. Released 13 albums. The last one was released way back in 1997. One of the problems with the band is they were continually changing band members. And I think that's one of the difficulties that they experienced over the year. And they were first formed by two members from the Bill Gaither group, including Steve Green. When their third album was released, they were selling over 250,000 copies of the album. That's when Steve Green left, because he didn't really appreciate their rock style of music. And others split up as well as they joined different bands. And that is part of the problem, that they seem to be splitting up and joining up together. Brown Ballister became their producer, which made a significant difference to the band, but they were still quite unstable in one sense in who was in the band and who was leaving, because they kept getting involved in different projects. But here's some of their music anyway. So this is White Heart, and the track is Sing Your Freedom.

White Heart and Sing Your Freedom. In 1997, they released an album entitled Redemption, and although they had not broken up, they had found that each member was pursuing their own personal projects rather than a band. In July 2013, they did their first full concert since 1998, held at Easterfest in Australia. They did hope for a US tour in 2014, but that was cancelled. They did have many number one hits and albums, etc., but received no Dove Awards. They were, though, inducted into the Christian Music Hall of Fame in November 2010. Interesting band with a lot of potential, but unfortunately, I think they were more interested in personal projects, and there were such a lot of band changes over the years that that broke the band up. They had 20 different band members during their time together. Well, here's some more music anyway, and it's I'll Meet You There from White Heart.

Terry Clark is an American singer-songwriter, pioneer of the Jesus music scene, later becoming CCM, Contemporary Christian Music, keyboards player and guitarist. Started around about 1974 onwards, joined the military and was posted out to Southeast Asia. But after a few years, he experienced post-traumatic stress over there, was hospitalized, and quite a few problems in his life. But God intervened in his life in a wonderful way, and he experienced the love of Jesus, which completely transformed his life, his attitude. He was healed in a miraculous way. Well, that's a little bit about Terry Clark, and here's some of his music. It is God, You're So Good.

Terry Clark, and God, You're So Good. He's got a great voice, hasn't he? And I know either on that particular track and the whole album, when you listen to his music, audience really appreciate his singing and his music. But God, You're So Good. He started off a group called Children of Faith, came out with one album in 1974. He then joined Liberation Suite, but then in 1980 he became a solo artist till about 2000. He was the lead vocalist in some of the Maranatha music projects, especially the Promise Keepers. He does a lot of outreach now with his wife in the Spanish-speaking world and comes out with some music in Spanish as well. Overall, he's released 70 albums. Well, that's Terry Clark. Got some more music. The Lord Reigns.

That was Terry Clark and The Lord Reigns. Yes, it's worth looking out for his music. He has got a great voice, as I said earlier, and his music is really alive with the live performances and the audience participation as well. Great backing group as well. So that is Terry Clark. Get hold of his CD or one of his CDs if you can and enjoy the music at home. Rich Mullins is an American singer-songwriter. Come away with songs such as Awesome God and Step by Step. But he's best known as producing some of the best Christian music around. And other artists over the years have covered his music. And that includes Amy Grant, Jars of Clay, Cadman's Call, Michael W. Smith, Third Day, and Hillsong United have all covered his music over the years. Well, that is Rich Mullins. I enjoy his music. Playing from a CD entitled Songs, and the track we're going to play now is Sometimes by Step. This is Rich Mullins.

That was Rich Mullins, Sometimes by Step. Unfortunately, in September 97, they were driving to a benefits concert and the vehicle that he was in lost control. It was hit by another vehicle coming in the opposite direction, and he died instantly, although the other occupant in the car survived. There has been various tribute albums out, entitled, one in particular entitled Awesome God, Tribute to Rich Mullins. Been described as a very, very influential musician. In April 2014, he was inducted into the Gospel Music Hall of Fame. And he's been supported by various others and their music, who talk very, very highly of him. So that is Rich Mullins. As I said, I'm playing from a CD entitled Songs, which I think is a really great CD to have, and I enjoy listening to his music, that particular CD. And the track I enjoy most is entitled Creed.

That was Rich Mullins and Creed. He's no longer with us, but his music lives on. And I know a lot of people have covered

and B. He's a composer, he's a musician and a record producer. Plays the piano, organ and synthesizer. Married to Stormy O'Martian. But he is more well known, I think, as a producer. He has had number ones in three consecutive decades, 70s, 80s and 90s. A multi-Grammy Award winner and a keyboard player, as well as being that producer as well. He has moved around just a little bit and has worked with Dunhill Records. He's now with Warner Brother Records as a producer, but also involved in Belmont University in their music business department. Well, that is a little bit about Michael O'Martian. Been around since the 70s. I'm going to play from a CD entitled The Race, and this is Faithful Forever. This is Michael O'Martian.

Michael O'Martian and The Race. Well, that's the name of the CD, and the track was Faithful Forever. Quite a long list of people that he has produced music for, you know, such as Michael Bolton, Dolly Parton, Debbie Boone, Steve Camp, Amy Grant, Whitney Houston, The Imperials, The Jacksons, Cliff Richard, Donna Summer, Wayne Watson, just for a few to mention. He's also worked with Campus Crusade in the 60s in a music outreach group, as well as being a session musician. He's worked a lot with Michael W. Smith in a Biblical Gospels audiobook series. He's also worked closely with Andy Herring over the years and has been the producer of the year three times running. Michael O'Martian, great music but also a great producer. Playing from The Race, and the music is Kingdoms.

That was Michael Omarchian singing Kingdoms from the CD entitled The Race. Well, look, thank you very much for being with me, Derek Damon, on early years. I hope you enjoyed the programme and the music. And how did you get on with the quiz? Well, you know, it just lets you know. So next time you're listening to the programme at the very, very beginning, yes, you'll know about the music and the artists who sing. This has to be the last track, but thank you for being with me. Look after yourself, look after those who you love, keep yourself safe, and until the next time, just going to play an Amy Grant track. I played one of hers right at the very beginning of the programme.

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2: I'm not kidding, Gordon. Like, people laughed at me. Like, several people laughed at me. They're like, yeah, yeah. Like, so many other artists want to go on tour with Brandon Lake. Like, you don't have any music out. Like, it's not going to happen. And I was like, well, I'm just saying what I want, you know? And I kind of felt, like, embarrassed by that. But I guess I just said it enough times to where it got back to Brandon. And in January of 2025, it was 4 months before I released my first song as a solo artist. So I didn't have any music out. We got a text that Brandon Lake was asking me to open for him on his King of Hearts arena tour around the country. And I mean, I literally was like awestruck. I could not believe it.
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0: And that was Jesus Girl by Franny Cash. Hey, Franny, how you doing?
1: Hey, Gordon, I'm great. How are you?
0: Very well, thank you very much. It's lovely, lovely to have you back on the show. It's been a while. So the last time that we were together, it was your Life After We the Kingdom interview, where you just talked about God having taken you through that season and you being sure you're following God in stepping out from We the Kingdom, but not knowing what's next. You were in California. You were on sabbatical. I remember Austin saying that even he said at one point it was almost difficult for him to breathe because there was just this weight in that moment upon him, and just experiencing that sudden change and not knowing what is coming. So it was quite exciting, and quite scary.
1: Yes.
0: And I remember, you saying you didn't know what you were going to do. You said maybe some acting, but you said you thought probably music would come back at some stage when the timing was right. So there's been a big journey, because here you are, as an established solo album with an album or record, I think you called them in the US, about to come out next month. And are we going to get into all of that? We're going to find out some more of the details and the journey. But I guess one of the things with your music as well at the moment is that numbers of the tracks you've got are talking about some of the pressures, some of the problems, some of the struggles that you've had in your Christian journey as well. It's not all been plain sailing, and not everyone knows exactly what's gone on as well. Would you be happy to rewind time and share in some depth about what happened in your Christian life?
1: Yeah, absolutely. Well, first off, thank you so much for having me. It feels so good to be back. And man, I'm so impressed by you're such a good listener. Like, you remember so many details. And that's always been the way I've encountered you. So it's just such a such a testament to who you are.
0: Oh, thank you.
1: Thank you. And yeah, so we talked last time I left We the Kingdom, and really, honestly, I feel like I didn't have the clarity to be able to like say it then. But really, the reason I left was, yes, on a leap of faith because I felt God pulling me. But two, because the family relationships and the band were, they were really fragile. And I got to a place where I was like, this is not going to be sustainable for my family relationship. So transparently, I left because I didn't know if we kept going at that pace, if we were going to be able to have our relationships intact. And so I chose to step away, and I was like, I don't even want to mess with that. You know, I don't even want to mess with that with a 10-foot pole. I'm sure a lot of people listening can relate. Like, when you feel that your family is kind of falling apart, and you're like, I have got to make a decision for this. So I had told the guys in the band, hey, let's scale back touring. Let's only do this many shows a year. This is just too much to be gone away from our homes, away from my husband, away from y'all's wives and your kids. Let's scale back and let's do this number. And they were like, no, we really feel like we're supposed to keep going and like doing full time, hard, you know. So I was like, man, I can't do it. And so thankfully they said, we were not surprised when you said you were leaving because you had warned us. So I'm grateful for that. Like, I feel like we were able to navigate it in a biblical way of like having all these conversations, making a decision. It felt kind of objective. It didn't feel too heated, which was really good.
0: So just for those who don't know, on the band's got your dad, your uncle, your brother, and your adopted brother, Andrew.
1: Yes.
0: So it really was very tight knit family all around you all the time.
1: Yes, exactly. No, you understand. Totally. And yeah, so I left and really, truly, like, I think I was terrified to make music again. Like, not because I didn't want to, because I am in love with music. And I think there's something so powerful about taking the name of Jesus and putting it with the power of music. And I've always known that. But because of having tasted success young in the band, our band did really well kind of out of nowhere. We were just writing songs as a family from having been behind the scenes in music. And they really popped off. And it was not... I had no idea that was going to happen. And so like when you taste like success like that young, there was like this pressure of, what if that was my peak at 21 years old? You know, what if like I'm not good on my own 2 feet? What if I try to do this and I fail? Like, what an embarrassment that's going to be. And I want to like end my music career on a good note. So I'm not even scared to try to just me. Again, I'm sure a lot of us can relate to that sense of like the fear of failure. So that's what was crippling to me and kept me back for a long time. And mentally, it was really difficult to get past. But I had enough people in my life just be like, Franny, you've got to do this because you love it. It's not for the results. It's because you love it. And it's because it's what you're called to. Like, obedience is success, not achievements or results. Obedience to what God has put on your heart to do is success. And so I started, I was writing songs just because, you know, I'm sure you feel this way as a communicator. You're always thinking through things and always coming up with things like, regardless of if you're on air or not. And for me, like, I'm always writing songs, even if I'm not playing them. But that's kind of what gave me, like, my friends encouraging me is what gave me this, like, bravery. Just do it. Put the songs out that you've been writing. And yeah, so I guess, do you want me to talk about my church experience right here, or where do we go?
0: Yeah, you know, it all plays into, I guess the journey you've been on, the pain that you've carried, and the healing that God's brought on. I remember you talking very honestly about your struggles with mental health, and I remember you saying you didn't know if you were going to be here the next day. Things had got that dark, and yet clearly you have trusted God. You've let Him bring healing, and particularly where some of that hurt as well came from within organized. I'm going to say organized Christian religion. But it was all a bit off to the side, wasn't it? So I think that's important that people understand we're not talking about normal church experience at all. So you carry on and share.
1: Yeah, absolutely. So, I mean, the gist of it is that when I was 6 years old, my parents were going through a really rough patch in their marriage. Both of them had really been through some pretty traumatic things and were still in their healing journey, and kind of brought that into the marriage. And it just really things escalated. They had 4 kids in 6 years of marriage, which, you know, if any of you listening have experienced, I'm sure that's a handful. And they were actually thinking about parting ways. And their friends said, why don't you just go to a counselor, try, you know, one last time just to save your marriage. And so they went to this man who their friend recommended them to. And really the only way to summarize this man, his name was Wayne Jolly, is to articulate that he was just dangerously smart. He just had this look in his eye that was powerful and controlling and yet charming as well. And he knew exactly how to use people's vulnerabilities to tether loyalty to him. Wayne was literally, I'm not exaggerating, he was 700 pounds on the scale. And so he used that to kind of as an armor to prevent people from having accountability with him or calling him out on anything. He would use it to like victimize himself to then gain power over people, which was really brilliant. The people that block themselves off from accountability and whatever method they choose to do that. This was his method. And so he started out with like meetings on at his home with his wife and his secretary. And he would meet with people for hours and consoling their marriage, helping them figure things out, whatever. And when he said he was, you know, a doctor and was licensed and all these different things. And so people really trusted him. And then it kind of turned into, hey, I've been meeting with other couples in similar vulnerable situations. Let's meet all together and as in a Bible study. And meanwhile, Gordon, this is all happening when I'm like 6, 7, 8 years old. So I'm really young. So I'm articulating from what my parents have shown me and what I can like vaguely remember. But, and also my parents are awesome in that they've, you know, I've told them what I tell people and they're like, yes, God has done great things to, you know, share. So it's definitely an open book, which is really healing in a lot of ways to not keep secrets about it. But, then anyway, what turned into Bible studies turned into, hey, you don't need to go to church anymore. This is the church that you need to be a part of. And by the way, I can be your spiritual father. And if you make a covenant with me to be your spiritual father, then if you break that covenant, there will be curses on your life. And so anybody who would leave the cult, it started turning into a really exclusive community with a charismatic leader who was controlling and manipulative and would punish us when we disagreed with him. So it turned into a cult from those criteria.
0: Wow. Yeah. Very controlling.
1: Yes. So whenever people would leave, we would literally have to cut them off. So it felt like almost every couple of years, I would lose really, really close friends who were leaving, whose parents were leaving. And so it was a lot of loss. It felt like almost like a death, you know, multiple deaths, even though the person's still alive, you're cut off from them. So I would just go through this deep grief of being like, man, this person that I really love and care for and a best friend of my life is now completely gone out of my life. And so that was an incredibly painful thing to work through, of the rejection of that, which it's hard to reconcile when something feels like a death, but they're still alive. And I'm sure a lot of people listening can relate to that. There's really not the same amount of like verbiage for that as when you really do lose someone. And so it can feel like it goes unwitnessed sometimes. And that can be really traumatic. And that's kind of what started to happen in my life, where all these people I started to lose. And then Wayne also kind of had this, I try to talk about the main kind of things that made it super crazy, but he had this idea to solve household problems, was to really elevate the man as the authoritarian leader in the home. And by doing so, punish any woman who disagreed with her husband. So women who disagreed with their husbands were called the Jezebel spirit. And it could be over something as silly as like, hey mom, can I have a sleepover tonight? No, you have homework. No, I say yes. So it's okay. Like something is, you're controlling. So something as silly as that, it could be like really, women could get really shut down over. And I watched all these women in my life and myself included get really shut down for having an opinion or wanting to do something different. So Gordon, I literally grew up thinking like women are less than men, like genuinely thinking that, and really being labeled with like, if you have an opinion, you are less than. So it really took a lot for me to learn to use my voice as a woman to, share about anything I'm passionate about. Like that took a lot to get there. And then I'm trying to think of the last kind of some of the crazy things that would happen. When I was 14, I wanted to leave and I felt like something was off in my spirit. And Wayne just had me over and yelled at me and said, you're never going to leave. You got to get used to being here. And was just really said some really horrible things that aren't even worth repeating. But so it was crazy. Like, right?
0: You're
1: like,
0: that is, and for a 14-year girl, that's going to be pretty terrifying as well, having a large guy just yelling at you. And especially when you also had this baggage of, if you leave, there's curses on you as well. This is really a horrible, horrible place to be. I'm so sorry you went through it. But your parents, obviously, they were bought into it and they believed it all. So they thought they were following God and it was helping them be discipled, I guess, and helping them to be more committed as Christians. So they initially, I guess, had seen benefits, but at some point it changed.
1: Yes.
0: And they went, hold on a minute. I'm beginning to realize that this isn't what I thought it was.
1: Yeah.
0: How did that come about? Because was it about the same time as when you said, I don't want to be here age 14?
1: No, that was like 4 more years and things started to get even more. When people are in vulnerable situations and they are looking for anyone to give them guidance, if you are super controlling and manipulative right off the front, people are going to leave. But if you kind of start having more and more, gaining more and more control over time, people are going to be really bought in. And so that's totally what happened, is this same situation, which is good to be mindful of, especially for, people that are going through it, to really go to God and not other people in prayer and not other people to look for as your true like guiding light. But anyway, my senior year of high school, I'll wrap this up. This article came out, this woman who'd left 4 years prior, she had kind of made it her aim to expose this leader. She used my dad and his success as bait. When my dad was, before all of this, my dad had written the song with Chris Tomlin, How Great Is Our God. So she used that as bait. So Christianity Today, you can literally look up the article now, says the man who wrote How Great Is Our God is using his royalties to fund a cult. And it exposed all of the sexual allegations, all of the tax fraud, and all of the documentation of lying over his credentials and his worldwide global ministry that he'd been lying about for years and years and years back. It exposed these things that had happened way before we even started going. And so my parents read this and were immediately confronted with like, wow, what if this person is not who he said he was? They went and did all the digging in the law offices in Nashville where we live and found like all of it to be true. And so immediately they told us we're leaving. And it was like the sky suddenly became bluer. The grass became greener. I felt this weight that I didn't know I was carrying fly off my shoulders. And it was like, oh my gosh. And then very shortly into that, I fell into a really dark place. My whole family fell into a really dark place because we're like, what have we just come out of, you know? And it was like realizing, was that all a lie, you know? And so I really was angry at God, Gordon, because I was like, how could you let someone misrepresent you so horribly? And I'm sure there's a lot of people listening. I think I used to keep my story really silent, but then I began to realize, man, there is a lot of people. There are a lot of people out there who have been hurt by someone who was supposed to be a safe place, whether that was a pastor or whether that was a teacher, a parent, a relationship, a marriage, or anything like that. When the place that's supposed to be safe isn't safe, and you're like left wondering why, God. We've all prayed that prayer in our life. And so I remember in one of my angriest moments, it was not pretty. I was praying to God. I was like, if you're real, why would you ever let that happen to a young girl and to my three brothers, who I'm oldest sister and I was very protective of? Why would you let that happen? And Gordon, I'm telling you, I felt the voice of the Holy Spirit say to me so clearly, Franny, I am not the one who's hurting you, but I am the one who's healing you. And I'm going to make all things right. I'm going to take what the enemy meant for evil, and I'm going to turn it to good in your life. I am good. And it just reframed my whole perspective. What if there are other things at work? What if there are people's woundings and the power of darkness, and there are, you know, people's trauma that leads them to do crazy things? But what if God is the one who's good? And what if he's making all things right? And it just completely reframed my perspective. And I was like, you know what? I used to be embarrassed about my story. I used to think no one could relate. And I've come to this place where I'm like, no, I think the thing keeping people from a loving relationship with God is not that they want to keep sinning or living this crazy party life, or they want to keep living to their addictions or whatever. I think it's that people don't want to come close to God because they don't understand him, or he's been misrepresented to them. But if people could really understand, God is not the one who's hurting you, but he is the one who's healing you. Over time, he will take what the enemy meant for evil and he will turn it to good. And God will set all things right. And he will show you that he is so much better than you could have ever imagined before. That is what's going to break down the obstacles to bring people into a loving relationship with their Heavenly Father. And I've really been seeing that through being honest about my story. And it has been so incredibly, I'm getting choked up thinking about it. Just, it's been so powerful, Gordon. I'm so grateful.
0: Wow. And God has given you a platform, and it really, your solo career, we should get into your solo career, because clearly you weren't having a solo career. When I last spoke to you, you didn't know at all what was going to happen. You were trusting God in leaving, and leaving him for the future. I'll just follow you, Jesus. Do what you want. I remember you talking about wanting to be faithful, and that actually success wasn't based upon financial success. It wasn't based upon fame. Success you were measuring as your relationship with God and being just totally sold out and following him. Yeah. I remember you in Austin stating that, and I just thought that is a great place to be. And whether you have a hugely successful job or whether your job's not something that other people know about, but if that becomes your focus more than God, then that's a difficult place to be. And that God wants to change your priorities. So you're in California. Yeah. Let's find out a bit about what happened since. Was it February 2024? That's when we last spoke. So what's been the journey since then?
1: Yeah, no, great question. So, like I said, like earlier, I was, when you're a writer, like you can't not write. So I was writing just to process my life. But to be honest, like the songs that I were writing were ones that I didn't really think that were going to be commercial in the Christian music space. They were just songs that I needed to write to tell my story. And I really did not think that. I was like, I have a song called Raised by Wolves. It was one of the first songs that I wrote, and it's based off of the scripture, Matthew 7:14, I think, that says, beware of false prophets, for they come to you in sheep's clothing, but inwardly they are ravenous wolves. And there's kind of this like writing style in country music, which I'm really close to living in Nashville, where you take a popular phrase and you switch it to make it have like a different meaning. And so I wrote the song Raised by Wolves and Saved by the Lamb. And, you know, it's like the no matter how ravenous evil can seem, like the gentle purity of the Savior is what will save us every time. And that's what that song was about. And I would have never put it out had it not been for people were like sending the demo around to each other and then calling me and being like, when is Raised by Wolves coming out? I was like, I'm not putting that out. People are going to think I'm talking about my parents. People are going to think I'm bitter at the church. People are going to think that I hate God. You know what? I just didn't know what people were going to think. And so I was like, there's no way I'm putting this song out. And then like the people, Brandon Lake heard it. Brandon was like, he and his whole team were like, girl, you got to do it. So I was like, I guess there's two of these, like these many people are telling me to do it. So I put it out and I was terrified. It was like one of the scariest things I've ever done, but it has been so cool. Like seeing all of the messages from people that are like, I find myself in this and I relate to this and I am finding hope from being betrayed and I'm finding healing from my pain and my story. And it's like, this whole move of people who are realizing like, what if God is not the one who's hurting us, but what if he is the one who's going to make all things right? It's been one of the coolest things I've ever been a part of. Cause it's so easy when you, you know, go through something where you're hurt by something that represents faith to kind of want to throw the whole thing out. And it's a lot harder to go in and be like, what was true? What wasn't? But I think in that journey, you find an intimacy with God that is so powerful. And I've been watching a lot of people who connect to my music doing that. And I don't even know, I feel like now would probably be a better transition to play Raised by Wolves right off the bat, if that's even possible.
0: Yeah, absolutely. Franny Cash, thanks for all you shared. This is your track, Raised by Wolves.

0: And that was Raised by Wolves by the wonderful Franny Cash. And I'm so pleased that Franny is with us for the artist interview right now. You mentioned that Bible verse, Matthew 7:15, about beware of false prophets who come to you in sheep's clothing, but inwardly are ravenous wolves. Many years ago, when I was a student at uni or college, you would say, I had the most terrifying dream of my life. And it was absolutely about somebody who was letting these sheep into a pen, but actually wasn't a sheep, but they looked like a sheep. And underneath they were a wolf, and they were absolutely eating those sheep. It was absolutely, and it was very graphic. It was horrible. And I went to my pastor and I told him this was the dream that I had. And he said, well, are you telling me there's somebody in the church who's doing this? I said, I don't know. I've just had the dream. I just feel I've got to tell you the dream. I hadn't had a dream like that before. And he said, well, I'll pray about it and we'll see what happens. Within 2 weeks, it came to light that there was a guy in the church who was manipulating and abusing women in the church. And it was quite serious. So God had already seen and then helped to bring that change to light. And the pastor was already prepared then to take things off. And the reason I'm sharing that is I just wanted people who might be in a situation where you go, has God even seen what's going on? Does he understand? Is, you know, I just want to say he does know, and he absolutely hates it, and he cares for you. And actually those people will have a judgment come. But also there can be freedom and there can be healing. And I'm so sorry where sometimes in churches, the very place you go to be blessed and meet with God can be the place where man or woman's sin can stop you from meeting with your loving Savior. So Franny, your story is awful, but it also shows the goodness of God. As you said, he is the one who heals, not hurts. If you'd be happy right now to pray for listeners, that'd be so good.
1: Oh, I would be so honored. And thank you for sharing that as well. Like, wow, that's... But Heavenly Father, we just come boldly before your throne. And I ask right now that your spirit would come through the airwaves and straight to hover over each person listening, God, that they would feel you so closely right now. Your word says that you are close to the brokenhearted and you save those who are crushed in spirit. And so for everyone who has been betrayed by the place that was supposed to be safe or manipulated in the name of God, I pray, Father, that you would do a deep work of inner healing, God, that you would begin the process of unwinding them from all of those ropes that people have tried to put on them and that I believe the kingdom of darkness has tried to put on them, God. Would you just unwind them so that they can be free in your presence, Lord? I pray, Father, that you would show them that you are not the one who is hurting them, but you are the one who is healing them. And your word says that you take what the enemy meant for evil and you use it for good. So I pray that you would show them how you are going to redeem their life. How are you going to set things right, God? And Lord, I just pray that you would give them the spirit of discernment to be able to find a good and a healthy church, that we wouldn't just throw the baby out with the bathwater when something is hard in church, but that you would show us your true design is for a community of believers coming together to love each other and to glorify you. And Lord, I just pray that you would lead them to a place that is even better than they could have ever imagined. I pray that you would help give them the audacity to dare to hope again. And Lord, I just pray that, that you would just heal the wounds, God. I love this scripture in Isaiah, I believe it's 40, that says, prophesying about the Messiah, that you will not blow out a flickering candle. And so for anyone who's listening right now who feels like they're just barely hanging on, I pray, Father, that you would breathe them back to life, God, not in a hurried, demanding way, but in a gentle way. Breathe them back to life. And I pray all of these things in the mighty name of Jesus. Amen.
0: Amen. Amen. Thank you so much, Franny. Just to encourage people, if you're a church and that church is the place where you're being hurt, you might need to find a different church. Go and find a Christian friend that you can trust and maybe find a church that's not connected in any way where you can go just to get the help and the healing that you need.
1: Yeah.
0: And if you've stopped going to church because of pain from the past, I just want to encourage you to prayerfully take a step of finding a church that will help you on your journey to re-encounter the loving God. Franny, thanks. Thanks so much for all you've shared. Your story is testament to how rubbish people can be and how good God can be. And I'm so glad that you've come through it and you've had that healing and the enemy was not able to extinguish your flame, and you're burning for Jesus. And your ministry and your mission is absolutely reaching around the world. Talking about reaching around the world, you're obviously there in Nashville at the moment. I'm here in the UK, but that is all about to change because I know you are hopping on a plane on Wednesday, going to the UK, because you are going to be where, Franny Cash?
1: At Big Church. I'm so excited, Gordon. I've never done it before. But it's in West Sussex, right?
0: That's right, Whiston Estate. So bigchurchfestival.com is the place you can get tickets. But I did get an email from them yesterday saying there are only 200 tickets left. So, and I did check before we recorded this that you can still get them. Of course, by the time some people hear this show, Big Church Festival will be over for 2026. You can probably go and get tickets for 2027 right now. Yeah. Anyway, so how many people are going to be there? Do you know?
1: 40,000.
0: For about 40,000 people. It is the biggest, best, most epic big church festival ever. And how cool is it that you're coming? Because you've had, I think it's two full starts with We the Kingdom where you were coming, we were all excited, and then it got cancelled and you didn't come, which was really, really disappointing. But you're coming now, and it's actually happening. So, you know, I'm really excited for you. And Austin's coming as well.
1: Yes, he's coming. We are so over the moon excited. I cannot wait. I've just been hearing the best things about it. And so many of my friends who've been just talk about what an incredible time it is, how great the people are, how beautiful it is. And, you know, like in the UK, I'm sure a lot of American artists share this with you, but the UK really is, it's kind of similar to our Northeast, where it's harder to be a Christian. In the Northeast, it's harder to be a Christian in the UK because it's not popular. In the Bible Belt where I live, it can be trendy. It's getting less and less so, but it can be kind of country club Christianity a little bit, where it's just by kind of what you do down south, but not a lot of people have like personal relationships with Jesus. They just like say they're a Christian. And I think it's different in the UK though, where people are fiery for Jesus. And I love that. And it's so fun to be around that. And so that's what I'm most excited about, is just the fire, you know, bro.
0: Come on. Yeah, I'm definitely excited. I think that's true. The UK is definitely quite a hostile place for Christians in some respects. So it's definitely something, if you want to go on to social media, you can see people who are doing street preaches getting arrested and things like that. I sometimes think the street preachers are goading the police a little bit by being deliberately loud and annoying. But even so, their freedom of speech is not being upheld, and people are reading from the Bible and finding themselves being taken away, which is definitely not good news. I think you need to go and investigate the things for yourself to see what you think of it. But it's a place where people, if in the media, certainly sitcoms and things like that, laughing at Christians and Christianity is totally the norm. And I think things like Big Church Festival go against that trend entirely. When I tell people I'm going to a Christian festival and they've got no point of reference, I think they assume it will be like 50-100 people. And when I tell them, oh, it's going to be 40,000 people there and bands from all around the world, they go, what? They can't believe it. So it's an amazing place to come. I couldn't be happier that you're coming, Franny. It's going to be
1: so
0: absolute best. So, and also, are you staying in the house?
1: Yes.
0: And it's like a mini Downton Abbey.
1: I am so ecstatic. Like, I can't even begin to tell you how excited I am. And in London in particular, would you consider West Sussex London?
0: No, because it's entirely outside London. But you will fly into, are you going to fly into London Gatwick or London Heathrow?
1: Heathrow.
0: Okay, so Heathrow is in London. So whereas Gatwick isn't in London. So you will, as you fly in, you'll fly over the Thames and you'll get to see the sights of London.
1: Okay.
0: So it's quite nice to be on a window seat.
1: Oh my gosh, I'm just ecstatic. And I'm going with I really love my band and my manager and my whole crew. Like, we're all like really close friends. And my husband plays guitar with me and produces a lot of my music. And then Watson, my drummer, is just such a dear friend. My manager is bestie. And it's just so fun. So we're all going together. And you know, when you do it with like the people that you're really close with, it just is like 10 times better even. So it's going to be Perfect. I feel like the veil between heaven and earth is going to feel very thin for me at big church. So I'm really excited.
0: Come on. But there is one person you're leaving behind, isn't there? Cowboy.
1: Person. He is a person. And I love him.
0: Yeah. Yep. So, Cowboy, I can see Cowboy in the background over there. And I was like, oh, I think that's Cowboy. So, but Cowboy's still hiding. Obviously, Cowboy's slightly camera shy.
1: He's asleep.
0: Oh, he's asleep. So I suppose you better tell people. Oh, look, here comes Cowboy. Cowboy. Cowboy is the biggest dog. Oh, with a waggy tail. Hey, Cowboy.
2: Say hi.
0: Can I say hello to all people in the UK?
2: Say hi. Say hello, people of the UK.
0: What type of dog is he?
1: He's a little golden doodle. Yeah. Isn't he cute? He's the best.
0: Wow. That is... we're sorry that you can't bring Cowboy with you, because yes, I can't believe how big Cowboy is.
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0: So you mentioned Brandon Lake, and you were just saying he said you should release a song, kind of just in conversation. But I picked up on it because, of course, we should mention you've been touring over in the US, and you've been on tour, am I right to say, with Brandon Lake?
1: Yes.
0: So that's quite exciting.
1: That was a crazy thing. I mean, it's just so cool because God has just been doing such a deep work in my heart of like kind of with what I shared of feeling less than and feeling small and feeling like my, you know, voice didn't matter. Like God has just been showing me so much, like just the Bible says, like, ask, seek and knock, come boldly before the throne, like be confident in your Father and ask him for the desires of your heart. And if he gives them to you, great. And if not, he has something better, like truly. And so I have been learning a lot about like bravery. And so Brandon Lake was one of my dream artists to go on tour with. And whenever people, so 2024, at the end of 2024, I decided I'm going to make music. And I had been, like interviewing different managers and different booking agents. And I stayed with my record label, but I was getting to know my new team. And so anyway, people would ask me, you know, what are you going for as an artist? What's your aim? What are you looking for? Who's your dream artist to go on tour with? And I would say, Brandon Lake, and then say, why? And I said, because, you know, I love how he makes music that is approachable to people in whatever stage of their life they may be, whether they're Christian or not. And I think because I had been hurt by the church, like going into churches sometimes was like difficult for me. And Brandon would go to these neutral venues, like arenas or different things like that, so that people could come, like no matter what they believed about God. It's just like as a safe place. And so I really like valued that about him. So I was like, I want to be like that, and I want to go on tour with him. And I'm not kidding, Gordon. Like people laughed at me. Like several people laughed at me. And they're like, yeah. Like so many other artists want to go on tour with Brandon Lake. Like you don't have any music out. Like it's not going to happen. And I was like, well, I'm just saying what I want, you know? And I kind of felt like embarrassed by that. But I guess I just said it enough times to where it got back to Brandon. And in January of 2025, it was 4 months before I released my first song as a solo artist. So I didn't have any music out. We got a text that Brandon Lake was asking me to open for him on his King of Hearts arena tour around the country. And I mean, I literally was like awestruck. I could not believe it. I was like, didn't think that was even possible. And it was crazy. So I'm really grateful for that experience with him. I learned so much from him. The tour is now over. We did 25 cities in the fall of 2025. Then we did 25 cities in the spring of 2026, earlier this year. And I learned so much from him. He is so generous. He's so kind. He loves people so well. He's so present. His whole team is so intentional. I mean, I watch them be so incredibly generous with their resources. You would not even believe it. So I told him, I was like, this was a masterclass for me and how I want to lead a team and how I want to do this. So just to get to have that positive role model was like a gift I'll never take for granted. So I'm really grateful to him. And we actually just released a version of I Know a Name from tour because I got to sing it with him every night. And then he asked, he texted me after tour and he was like, so would you mind if, like, feel free to say no, but like, would you mind if we released a version of I Know a Name together? And I was like, let me think about that. No, I'm just kidding. Absolutely, whatever.
0: So cool.
1: I've been getting to play it on in my set because he had kind of let me be a part of that song now, like by getting to have a version out. So I've been playing that and it's been so cool. So
0: wow. That is extraordinary to be asked to be the opener when you've not got any released music. I think that's what you just said. That's a step of faith from his side as well. But obviously you had a proven track record and he must have gone, Franny's just going to do great. So I'd love to have it. I'm so glad that opportunity came up for you. It's absolutely amazing. So I, apart from Big Church Festival, and I remember Austin told me definitely without a doubt, he said the place you've said you most want to play is the UK. So which you're getting to do now at Big Church Festival. Do you think that you'll be coming back again before too long?
1: So my dream is to go to the UK and to do a full tour there. I actually tried to go on and play a few more shows in the UK, but there were so many people that are going to be doing that after Big Church because they're already over there that the market was oversaturated. So I do really next year, my dream is to come back to Big Church if that's even possible and to play a few more shows around. So we'll see, but I'm really hopeful. I would love that. There's nothing that I would love more. So we'll see.
0: Wow. That would be the best. Okay, we have to wait and see. Keep your eyes glued to the socials. You never know what might come out before too long. So actually, talking to your socials, it'd be helpful, I suppose, if you told people where they can find you.
1: Yeah. You guys can follow me anywhere on social media, TikTok, Facebook, YouTube, Instagram. It's at Franny Cash, FRANNICASH. And I love getting to interact with my followers and all these things. So I really love it. I think social media can be such a cool tool used for, good or bad. I know all of us are convicted of scrolling too much, but it can be really powerful for bringing people together and spreading the good news. So I'm grateful for it and I love it. So
0: If you're using it for good, it's a good thing. Yeah. So yeah, absolutely. So it's a good news thing that there is some good news on there because otherwise it'd just be full of rot, which we don't want. So thank you, Christians, who are putting good stuff out there. Okay. So Big Church Festival aside, this next 12 months, you've got a record coming out.
1: Yes.
0: We better talk about that because that is substantial and big news. Your first solo debut album, absolutely brilliant. 13 tracks coming out September the 18th.
1: Yes. Yeah, exactly. You nailed it. Yeah, I could not be more excited. I mean, this is a Christian pop album. It's got a lot of different types of sounds, but I would say it kind of fit into that category the most. And it's an album that is autobiographic storytelling, but really designed in a way for you to find yourself in it and to find healing and to find joy and to maybe hear of Christianity in a different way than you might usually do because it's kind of from a different perspective on it. So I'm excited for it. I think that I think my biggest hope is that it would really validate people's pain and help them see and reframe God in a different way that they might see that he's even better than they could have imagined before and lift their spirits in that way. So I'm really excited for people to hear it.
0: I'm really excited. I'm really excited because at the moment it's called track 1, track 7, track 8. I'm like, what is it? I want to hear it. And there's

0: It was literally one take. I didn't do anything to it. So it's super raw, but I just wanted to invite people into that. You know, so I'm excited for them.
1: Me too. I'm doubly excited now. That sounds great. So is your favorite track on the album, is that already out yet? What's going to be your favorite? Do you know? Can you tell me the name of it?
0: Oh, it's like having a favorite child. Oh, honestly, Gordon, like, this album really was designed to be more of a concept album, and it's very experimental sonically as well. It's like playing. I just played musically. I had so much fun. And I really just went with all the, I wrote over 200 songs for this project. So I picked the songs. It was so hard to whittle.
1: 200 songs. That is
0: 200.
1: An enormous number. That means that, roughly speaking, 90% of the songs that you didn't make the cut.
0: Yeah.
1: Man, yeah. That must be hard work to try and do that.
0: Yes, yes. And so it was so hard. It took me so long to do it. But I just, what I did is I went with the songs that I wanted to listen to and I put in when I got in my car. Because I was like, if I like listening to them, then chances are people are going to believe that more. Whether or not they like them, it's going to be believable that I put it out. And I wanted it to feel very believable. And if I have some excitement about it, like, you know, if you're excited about, I don't know, something, I'm not really great at cooking, but let's say, like, Gordon, I want to know, what's one of your hobbies?
1: Cooking. It isn't really. No, not at all. Really? I can't cook for any.
0: What's one of your actual hobbies?
1: Doing radio interviews. It's one of the things I love. It's one of the things I actually love doing.
0: Okay. Yeah. Oh, and you're so good at it. And there's such a like charisma to that, you know, I'm sure you like are so excited about. Like, I don't do radio interviews, but when you get excited talking about them, it makes me excited, you know? And I think in a similar way, it's like, I wanted my songs to feel like really genuine in that way. And so I just chose really all the ones I love. I really mean this. And this is not a cop out. I think because I wrote so many, these 13 really are my 13 favorite out of all the 200 that I wrote. And I really genuinely don't have a favorite. There are some that haven't come out yet that I'm really excited about because I feel like they push some boundaries. They talk about some things and some aspects of Christianity that I can't recall having been talked about. That I'm really excited to see if people connect with them. But I mean, that is the wild thing, is like, you write all of this and you have this kind of, you're doing it, yes, for you, but also like, I have people in mind, like the people that connect to my music, I have them in mind when I'm piecing everything together. And it's like, really interesting to know if I was right or not in the ways that it connects to them. Cause I have them in mind. When I'm initially writing the songs, I'm thinking about how can this be the purest expression of what is on my heart today and how I experience God. And then the editing process, I have somebody in mind. And so I'm really interested to see if I was right about that. But I hope that this, I hope that it really does speak to people and encourage them and feel really fresh. You know, I think we all get the opportunity as artists to show a new side of the face of God. And, you know, like, I kind of have this idea that because we're all made in the image of God, you are crafted in the image of God, I'm crafted in the image of God, that we almost wouldn't really be able to fully understand God until we meet every person on earth, you know, and make it to heaven. But every person is a little bit more of the fingerprint of God, you know, and shows a little bit more of what he's really like. And so I hope that this album, it shows people a new expression of what a relationship with God can be like. So we'll see.
1: The album, just a second, is called Here I Am, comes out on the 18th of September by the wonderful Franny Cash. So go and listen to it. In fact, I would encourage people to listen to it end to end in the order that Franny has put them together, because she's probably put them together for a reason as well.
0: Yes,
1: so right. So don't put it on shuffle. That's probably not going to be the optimum experience. I'm sure it'll be good, but
0: it'll be like a journey if you listen all the way through. There's things that I've intentionally done. It's fun. We have this game with my fans. They actually don't know about this yet, but they probably will by the time. When does this come out?
1: It'll be going out on Thursday for the first time in the UK.
0: I think they will know about this, but if they don't, it's fine. You can leave this in. But there's gonna be a game involved at some point where the fans have to guess the track list. So you were saying you're like saying track one, track seven, track eight, and you don't know what they're titled. But my team is going to send out all the song titles, and then you make a

0: name I'm seeing, and you can guess the track list.
1: Yeah.
2: So I should have you do it. I should have you do it. And then you get more points the closer you are to the slot. If you get one in the right placement, you get points for
1: I would play that game. That sounds really good to me. And I would like to say, listeners, I genuinely am a Franny Cash fan. I was in the top 100 people who joined the club. So when he launched the club, I was number 98. I remember I was like, come on, in the top 100 worldwide, I'll take that. So
0: oh my gosh, that really just made my heart like overflow a little. Thank you. I forgot about that. But I don't know how I could. I do remember you saying that.
1: Yeah. It was. I was so pleased. I don't know. It doesn't matter what number you are in the club, but for me, I wanted to be in the top 100.
0: Top 100, because it's at like 2,600 now, I think.
1: Yeah. So
0: 600. Yeah.
1: Yeah. It's grown. So yeah. It's great. We have come to the end of our time. So we've only got time for your last track, which I believe is The Real Thing. Can you tell us all about it?
0: This is the song that I wrote right after I got in my car, after I found out I was opening for Brandon Lake. I was so inspired. I mean, after getting a call like that, you're like, the sky is the limit. Like, anything can happen. And I have this old 1978 Corvette that
1: was it's very cool. It is a very cool car.
0: It is a cool car. It's kind of falling apart. It definitely, I think people look at it and they're like, whoa. And I'm like, no, trust me, this is like falling apart on Facebook Marketplace. Do you guys have Facebook Marketplace in the UK?
1: We do. We do. Yeah, we have computers and the internet and everything.
0: Yeah. I didn't know if you used it more or if it was like Craigslist or something.
1: Yeah, no, we do. We do Facebook, yeah, for sure.
0: Okay, yeah. So you know. So it was falling apart in Facebook Marketplace, and it's got all these dents in it, but it's so cool, and it's got red inside. And I don't know, I feel like I just love being in that car, because you kind of have to be alert when you're driving it, which you should be with any car, but it's really quirky. And so it just requires like all of your focus and attention, which is really nice for being present. And anyway, so it has this like T-top, and you can see, like, when I was driving away from that meeting, I could see the city of Nashville through the roof. And I just got so inspired. I was like, man, I just had this song idea come to me in my Corvette. And I was like, I want the real thing. Nothing else can satisfy. And I was kind of thinking like that would just feel so good in a huge arena to sing, and just something we can all connect with as people. Like, we want the real deal. We don't want the fake stuff, you know? And about God, if it's about God, if it's about love, if it's about whatever, for me, it was about God, you know. Just, I want who you really are, not who people say that you are. And I think many people can connect to that in their own way, just that human desire for the real thing. And so anyway, I got this song, it just felt like it was coming over me, Gordon. Like, I was like, it's blowing. And so I walked in my house. We were in the process of moving to this house at the time. And so there were boxes everywhere. And Austin was like mid-bite in the kitchen from pulling something out of the microwave. And he was literally like, I was like, I have a song idea. We need to go to the studio right now and write it. And he literally pulls the food out of his mouth, sits down, goes, okay, walks to the studio. And I call one of my friends who lives in the area I live in Nashville. And I'm like, can you get to my house in 15 minutes? And he's a big country writer. So he's got writes all day. But for some reason, he was free. So he said, yeah, I'm on my way. So I'm going to let my dog out. I'm on my way. He pulls up in his big truck, and the song just flies. It comes right there. And Austin and I had been writing before he got there, but it just came so fast. Some songs are like that. They just feel like they pour out of the sky to you. And some feel like you have to really work for it. This one was just came out of the sky for us. And we didn't quite know if it was good or not. So Justin, the country writer, went home. Austin and I went to dinner, and we didn't talk about it at all. We're like, well, that was kind of weird, you know, how suddenly that came over us. But we didn't know if it was good or not. So we went to dinner, came home, listened to it, and had this like kind of existential moment with God of just like, we were just undone by his goodness and by how real and pure that he really is. And we started crying and had a moment, I think, that really allowed us to zoom out and see how powerful the love of God really is. And it kind of feels like we still talk about like the real thing moment. We still talk about that, how that song changed us. really permanently, genuinely. I'm not just saying that, like really did. And it just lifted some anxiety. I don't even know how to describe it, by just understanding how strong and real and powerful the love of God is. It's just so cool. And anyway, so that song it's a really special song to me. It was my favorite writing experience of the record for sure. So yeah, I can't wait for everybody to hear it. This is the real thing.

0: And that was The Real Thing by Franny Cash. What a lovely lady, chasing Jesus wholeheartedly. I am so excited about the new album and all the music and the ministry and the journey that God is taking her on. She is bringing music that is going to heal hearts, encourage people to get solid into their faith and experience God's love for themselves. And of course, that album coming out on September the 18th is Here I Am by the wonderful Franny Cash. I'm your host, Gordon T, and I look forward to being with you on the next episode of The Artist in Tune. Goodbye. 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

Are you obsessed? 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I pray the words I sing. Why are you obsessed? 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My

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1: From the Sky News Centre at 7, more than 380 people are now confirmed to have died after flash floods in Nepal and neighbouring Tibet. It's after a glacier collapsed near the border. 33 UK nationals are among around 1,300 others who are missing. This woman's been searching for her son at a hospital in Kathmandu.
2: My son was stuck in the floods. He's a truck driver and told me he was driving. We last spoke before it hit. But there's no news of him. We can't find out anything.
1: The UK is providing £5 million in aid. European football's governing body is preparing to bring criminal proceedings against FIFA president Gianni Infantino. It's over his now abandoned attempt to sell shares in the World Cup to private investors. The seven people killed in a car crash near Middlesbrough on Saturday died from head and neck injuries, an inquest has heard. Two were police officers. The data of nearly 9 million customers has been accessed in a cyber attack targeting three major airports. The company, which operates Manchester, Stansted and East Midlands airports, says passenger safety and aviation security wasn't compromised. The company says it's working with the relevant authorities. Barnaby Papadopoulos is following developments.
3: The group said that no bank details or payment information were obtained in the hack. But if you get an unexpected call, email or text claiming to be from one of the airports, the advice right now is to be cautious.
1: England's cricketers have struggled to build runs against Pakistan, closing day one of the second test at Lord's on 248 for 9. The top scorer was Jamie Smith on 61. Rangers have gone into extra time in Czechia against Jablonec in the Conference League playoff with the score 1-1 on aggregate. Motherwell are heading out 4-2 down in their tie with Freiburg of Germany. And Donald Trump signed an executive order to rename Lake Ontario Lake America. He says the change on the US side of the border will take effect immediately. That's the latest. I'm Faye Rowlands.
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Good evening. How are you? Yes, I'm fine, thank you. I'm smooth, I'm sophisticated, and I'm wearing glasses. Now, that's really important. And that is Cher with Walking in Memphis. And welcome along. There is only one man who thinks he's cool and sophisticated for a Thursday evening on Hope FM. That can only be me. Yes, Nicholas Hedges, as always. It's lovely to have your company. And all I'll say is we could really enjoy this evening's programme because it's going to be really interesting. Yes, we are on the hunt for somebody who called themselves earlier today Hungry Man. Yes, that might be completely random, but if you were listening to Karen's program this morning, and I was, I heard her mention Hungry Man. Now, that could really be wide open to interpretation. So we're wondering who Hungry Man is, and I've got a feeling that we might be thinking who Hungry Man is or was still at 9 o'clock this evening. But however the programme sounds tonight, it's lovely to have your company. And as always, I'm up to my usual tricks. I've got a mystery year. Which year do we go back to this evening? Tony Blair was Prime Minister in our particular year. We've got the Album of the Week, which this week is a tribute to the country and western singer Dolly Parton, who sadly has died at the age of 80. So I thought it was only right that we carry on our selection from 9 to 5 and Odd Jobs, which was her 1980 album, as well as anything else which I can drag out from the musical archives this evening. But as long as I've got your company, that will be absolutely fine. And yes, I am behaving myself. But of course, that may be debatable, particularly if this happens to be a regular listener who I know gets this program on prescription. How, I'm still yet to find out. But stay tuned and all will be revealed. In the meantime, let's listen to a little bit of from the 70s, this one. In fact, it was from 1977, and it was a track from ABBA's album Arrival.

That's ABBA with Money, Money, Money from her out from their album Arrival, which they released in 1977. But that's not tonight's featured year. Where do you think we could be going this evening? Well, I'll give you a clue. We're not in the 60s. We're not in the 70s. But we could be in the 80s or maybe even the 90s. You'll have to work that one out for yourself. Well, one big thing that was happening in our featured year tonight was I know you're going to know the moment I say it. In the April of the year, the Good Friday Agreement was signed and the Eurovision Song Contest was held in Birmingham at the the Eurovision Song Contest was held in Birmingham in our year, and I've got a feeling that we did quite all right in that year. But again, which year is it? If you think you know what to do. Why not ring me on 01202 777 321, and I will be throwing in some music, some halfway houses there, but I don't think we'll be dealing with any of them. No, I didn't mean halfway houses, I meant car radio selections. Yes, that's a little bit better. So which year do you think we're in? Well, have a guess, and because tonight I've got some great music to come from Elton John and Kenny Rogers and Dolly Parton. Now, I wonder what song they sung together, because stay tuned and all will be revealed. In the meantime, we can always sit back and relax and listen to the sound of Elton John.

That's the first of my car radio selections of the evening, and didn't they sound great together? That was Kenny Rogers and Dolly Parton with Islands in the Stream, and before that you heard Sacrifice by Elton John. As we sort of, this is the music which you're sort of growing up with, if you're of a particular age, but it's always lovely to have your company. And Dolly Parton does actually have the album, my album of the week this week, for obvious reasons. What a passing at the age of 80, and didn't she just do so well? But that was one of many, many tracks which she made in her musical career, alongside another great artist in country music, Kenny Rogers. So I'll be possibly slipping into more country this evening, but there's one thing that I would just like to clear up, and I know that yesterday was National Toilet Roll Day, okay? But that does not mean that we are going to I found it. It's called the toilet. It's called the toilet song. Okay, but no, I am not allowing this program to drop any lower than it already is, but I'm its presenter, so under no circumstances am I playing the toilet song this evening. I don't know, I don't care how many people ring me up or email me at nickh@hopefm.com and complain. No, I am not playing the toilet song. Thank you for your attention. Yes, you at the class, the person who has the regular listener and gets it on prescription. And you can do that at the website by going to hopefm.com and clicking on Hedges Hours. And maybe you'd like to listen to all the back issues of this programme. In fact, I've got a feeling that that might be safest, because if you start at the bottom and work your way up, then you'll be aware of what you're letting yourself in for this evening, because it's a real mishmash of music. Some of the music will come from our featured year, which we're still trying to work out. Yes, we have our featured artist of the week, and we also have our television set, which is all ready to go. And yes, I've tuned it in, and the sound and musical quality of this item, which happens to be older than me, is really quite amazing. So I think we're all ready to go. So what would you like me to do? Oh yes, maybe you'd like some more clues. Just in case you've tuned in and deciding to listen in to Hedges Hours. As always, it's lovely to have your company. And in the June, the DVD format was released of our year into the UK market for the first time. But which year was it? Now, there's a big major question. Okay, it's somewhere not in the 60s. It's not in the 70s. It could be in the 80s. But again, at the other time, it could be in the 90s as well. I mean, it could be absolutely anywhere. That is the whole idea of these featured years, in that you're supposed to guess. In the meantime, why don't I put another one on the record player? The record player, which just happens to be older than me, and this one is bound to absolutely drive your neighbours potty. And not only that, but you could possibly guarantee that you've heard this song before. I wonder where. Okay, let me give you the album name. The album of the name was The Best Thing. Now there's an album. That was an album out. The year was 2023, and this was the relaxing sound of D-Ream.

0: be a track from our featured year, I make you think. I don't know. Maybe you'd like to help. The album was called The Best Thing. The album, the year was 2023, and that was Take Me Away. But maybe D-Ream did feature in our year. Well, you'll just have to find out by when I play the first of our musical selections from our year. Yes, perhaps that might help us. Or I may even have to take real drastic action with this television set and play the news headlines of our particular year. I don't know. What do you want to do? Maybe you'd like to get your neighbour involved, because I have heard that this piece does its piece, this programme does its piece for neighbourly relations. I wonder why. In the meantime, I'll just carry on playing the music. But again, if you've got that music selection which you would like to share with me, then why don't you send me an email to nickh@hopefm.com. Include your name and your musical selections, and I will do everything I can to accommodate your taste in music in an up-and-coming edition of the programme. In the meantime, I'll just carry on creating chaos, if that's okay by you. But you should be used to that, because it's going to be chaos in our time together tonight. But that's okay, because Stuart Anderson and Dr. Angela Walker take over with their program Life in the Spirit at 9 o'clock. So in the meantime, why don't you go and make a brew, and I'll be back in a few.
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0: And you're listening to Hedges Hours with me, Nicholas Hedges, attempting to give you your Thursday night that music and nostalgic feel. But we're doing okay. But before I go any farther, there is some really important news in relation with the future of Hope FM, because after 6.5 years of calling the wonderful Ace office at Emberton House our home, we are on the move. This September, we're relocating our entire studios and offices to Winton's YMCA Bournemouth. 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So I will be doing that again later in the show. But as a presenter at Hope FM, I know that obviously I make a valuable contribution to the station, but I'm not arrogant. I'm just like to say that I've been here for many, many years, and over those years, I've had hours and hours of fun. But you've got to realise that there are a lot of other people here at the station, including the presenters themselves. I'm talking about the likes of Classical Delight with David Smith, who does Classical Delights every Sunday night between 8 and 10. Or Tony Goff, who does the programme That's Lunch, the programme which I humorously refer to as being the warm-up act to this, but I'm still wondering why, but never mind. Or maybe you're Helen Potter or Dan and you do the breakfast show, and you all in your own ways make a valuable contribution to the station and its very, very existence here. And so let's keep it going, let's think positively, and let's hope we can raise that £10,000 before the end of October. So I'll give those details to you again. 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So I'll be I'll be doing that later in the show. But I've been here for many, many years, and I've had many a laugh. And let's continue to play the music and enjoy a Thursday night here at Hope FM with Hedges Hours. But like I said, I would just like to say that every other presenter, not including myself in this one, makes a valuable contribution to the station. So let's keep the music going, and the humour, and the lavatory humour, and filthy, dirty sense of humour. Well, that can only be responsible for one of those. No, this programme is not filthy, dirty. No, it does not contain adult humour. So I don't know where you'll get that idea. I don't know where you've got that idea. Or maybe you've listened to too many back editions in the hope that one day I might just break that rule. Absolutely no chance whatsoever. But I have got a sort of interesting playlist from tonight's featured year. Maybe that will help you, because Robbie Williams had the album out called Life Through a Lens in this year. The Mavericks had the album Trampoline. Yes, no, it's not the thing that you jump up and down on and irritate the neighbour. You normally use it. Well, I'll let you into a little secret. I've actually been known to use this in a regular aerobics class. Now, not many people know that, but I don't think that's going to last very long, do you? Because apparently this program broadcasts to the entirety of Christchurch, Bournemouth, Poole, and the ends of the earth. So I don't know why I just said that, but I have been known to say some daft things over the years. And yes, I have used a trampoline in a aerobics class in the past. Okay, the Spice Girls had the album out, Spice World, in this year. Does that help you? Tina Cousins had the album out, Life Goes On. Perhaps you remember that. Or maybe you remember this. Now, I take absolutely no responsibility for playing this record whatsoever, because here in this particular year was the sound of George Michael. He had the album out, Ladies and Gentlemen, which he released and was a very successful album in this year, and it had Jesus to a Child on it. But that's not tonight's track.

That was George Michael on the album Ladies and Gentlemen, and that was Outside. And I did say that this program contained adult humor, and if you listen to those lyrics very carefully, I think I'm done with the kitchen table, maybe. I've got a feeling they might need to move house. But of course he released that album in the year when the Crime and Disorder Act was around, and the Heathrow Express began operating in that particular year. But which year was it? Don't worry, I will be playing more music from tonight's featured year, and I'll give you another clue. It was the year in the 90s. Maybe that's narrowed it down a little bit for you this evening, but the way things are going, I'm not so sure, but don't worry about it, because I'm in control, or at least I think I like to be. But maybe that's up to you, because you have that musical selection, or maybe you've got a featured year which you'd like me to do, or perhaps maybe even a featured artist. Whatever the suggestion, why don't you send me an email to nickh@hopefm.com and include your name, your musical, or whatever suggestion you've got for this program, maybe just to liven it up a bit, because sometimes it needs that injection of something. But the presenter doesn't quite know what. But one thing he does know is it doesn't need an injection of enthusiasm of ironing board. Maybe it needs a fridge freezer. I don't know what it needs, but if you've got any ideas to what it could need, then that's absolutely great for you. Okay, let's go back to another year, which I know we've done before on this show. Yes, the band were called Men at Work. The year was 1996, but that's not the year that it came out. No, because we go back to the 80s for this one, most specifically 1983, which was last week's featured year. But last week's program was a little bit different than previous weeks, because Phil was here, and Phil was sharing us his country selections for the evening. But of course you can catch that at the website by going to hopefm.com and clicking on last week's program, and you can hear myself and Phil Eastwood having a fantastic conversation about what we spoke about, noticeably his musical selection. And thanks for that, Phil. It was absolutely invaluable. And but don't forget that you're also a valued member of the Hope FM community. In the meantime, I've also may have some Sting and Shaggy, some Simply Red, or some Three Sides Now. Sounds a bit like a missing triangle. Or Elaine will be really pleased with me, because I might even slip in some Cars among tonight's selection. But whatever the music, you can guarantee that you've heard it before. But that won't worry me, because here's another one among on tonight's selection. The album is called Nights, and you sort of guaranteed, because there was another song which we played to death. Yes, it was One World by Billy Ocean.

its featured year is 1990 something. No, I'll do it again. I don't think I did it with enough enthusiasm. So I'll have another go. Tonight's featured year is 1998. And here is the sound of Tim McGraw.

The year was 2008. The album was Greatest Hits Volume 3, and that was Tim McGraw with You Don't Want to Do You Want Fries With That. Now, I promise you, I just randomly chose that song that had no idea that we're having problems here with nutritional values here on Hedges Hours, but that's okay, because as far as I'm aware, this program never does nutritional advice, but maybe that's something that we don't talk about, but we worry about later. Irrespective of the nutritional advice, I really do hope that you are enjoying this music and verbal selection, because I'll be back on the other side of the news after we listen to this. This is Bruce Hornby and The Range.

tonight we seem to be all over the road musically, because with that one we go back to 1986, which is a year I know I've done here on the program as a featured year, because that was Bruce Hornsby and the Range. The album was called The Way It Is, and that's the track of a similar name. But of course on that other track you had Every Little Kiss, Madeline Rain, The Long Race, The Way It Is, and The Western Skyline were just a few tracks on that particular album. But I have a feeling that I may or I may not include that in an up-and-coming edition of Wonky Wednesday, and I may make that the album of the week in the coming weeks, because this week's album of the week, there is only one that it could be, and as a result of the death, the sad passing of Dolly Parton at the age of 80, I thought it was only right to have the album of the week as 9 to 5 and Odd Jobs, in sort of tribute to one of the greatest female singers, in my opinion, that there have ever been. But anyway, what I'll do is I'll put on another car radio selection from that album. And yes, if you wanted to find out when that album started, that was yesterday, because this program is not my only program here at the station. I also do Wonky Wednesday. Yes, the clue is in the name, between 2 and 4. So if you fancy more madness and mayhem for that, then join me again for that next week. Anyway, here is another track from my album of the week. Like I said, it's called 9 to 5 and Odd Jobs, and this is Detroit City.

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1: From the Sky News Centre at 8. The King and Queen say they're heartbroken by the devastating flash floods in Nepal and Tibet. Around 400 people are known to have died, while 1,400 are still missing, including 33 British nationals. The UK government's pledged £5 million in assistance. Donald Trump says American aid is also on the way.
2: We've spoken to the leadership and we let them know anything they want we'll have. And there were 50, maybe 60 Americans over there. We haven't gotten the full list yet, but hopefully they're okay. Somebody will be lost, unfortunately.
1: UEFA is preparing to bring criminal proceedings against FIFA president Gianni Infantino over his failed World Cup sell-off bid. European football's governing body says his actions amount to reputational damage. An inquest has found the two police officers and five young men killed in the A66 crash near Middlesbrough at the weekend died from head and neck injuries. More officers are being sent to the area after a series of incidents. Russia's accused the UK of playing with fire after it agreed to share a blueprint with Kyiv for producing Storm Shadow missiles. Moscow has warned of catastrophic consequences, including the potential for strikes on British military facilities in Ukraine and beyond. A British man has become the first person in the world to have a brain tumour removed using live AI-assisted surgery. Rhys Hibbert says the operation saved his eyesight and he's now returned to work. Daniel Kahn was one of the surgeons who worked on the procedure in London.
3: How it works is it watches surgery and sees exactly what the surgeons see, and it highlights on a separate screen their life-sustaining and sight-sustaining structures that obviously we have to know about at all points and we have to avoid to remove the tumour safely.
1: Rangers are out of Europe after losing their Conference League playoff on penalties to Jablonec in Czechia. Motherwell are eliminated too after they went down 4-1, 7-2 on aggregate to Freiburg of Germany. That's the latest. I'm Faye Rowlands.
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Have I just dropped a brick to tonight's featured artist, I wonder? Well, you'll have to wait and find out. Good evening. This program is full of smooth sophistication and adult language. Just in case you don't know, well, that can only mean you're listening to Hedges Hours with me, Nicholas Hedges. The program, which is quite determined to find out who this hungry man was this morning. And yes, we'll be on the trail of hungry man between now and 9 o'clock when Stuart Anderson and Dr. Angela Walker take over with their program Life in the Spirit. So who on earth was Hungry Man? The last time we heard of him, he was on Karen's program this morning at around between 10 and 12. So yeah, who was Hungry Man? Because everybody has a name. But unfortunately, I'm not Hungry Man. No, I'm Nicholas Hedges. And if I was, I think I might go and make myself a sandwich. But good evening. It's lovely to have your company, and as always, I'm up to my usual tricks this evening, giving you trips down memory lanes with our particular year tonight, which, in case you've just tuned in, is 1998. And have I just dropped a brick to tonight's featured artist. And well, stay tuned and all will be revealed. In the meantime, I may also have some great music to come, some of which you've heard, some of which you may not have heard. But of course, if this is your first visit to Hedges Hours, then you've heard absolutely nothing whatsoever. And it's lovely to know that I may be picking up new listeners along the way, because still to come, I might play some Fleetwood Mac, some Dido, some Blur, or perhaps even some Eiffel 65, or anything else which I can get my hands on. But there is important news coming up for you, and I've done this before in the first hour, but I will do it again in the second, just in case you didn't hear me the first time. But that's not a problem here on Hedges Hours, because again, I've got various songs for various people, including this one here. And before you say anything, no, it does not have anybody. It does not have a problem. You have a problem. You don't have a problem, sorry, if you've just broken down. Yes, it is the Pet Shop Boys.

No, that had nothing to do with Go Left, but it was the Pet Shop Boys and Go West with West End Girls. I almost played Go West. No, that was West End Girls by the Pet Shop Boys. Among tonight's radio selections, and I'm slipping in some more radio musical selections and car radio selections, noticeably from my album of the week, which this week happens to be Dolly Parton and her album 9 to 5 and Odd Jobs, out of tribute to the fact that she died in the week, aged 85. And again, what a talent she was musically, as well as all the other things that she did for charity. In the meantime, let me give you a couple of more clues to tonight's featured artist, and I may, at the top of the show, have dropped you a big brick. Noticeably not on your foot, because I don't want any listener going down to the A&E department, okay? I just want you to sit back, relax, and listen to this soothing and nostalgic voice with all the enthusiasm of an ironing board and musical selection. Well, after all, it is Hedges Hours, and what else do you expect? I don't know, and I'm the presenter of the programme, so if I don't know, I don't expect you to know. Okay. Let me take you north of the border for this one, because we are looking for the name of a well-known band, and like I said, north of the border, who first came to our attention back in 1985, and noticeably in Aberdeen. Yes, now what was happening in Aberdeen in 1985? Well, let's have a look, shall we? Because some past members of this band may include the likes of Gavin Knight, Alison Morrison, Richard Sharp, Peter Shepherdson was a part of this particular band. But which band was it? Do you remember their first album, Drop? Perhaps not. Or maybe another one, Boss Drum. But that's a big one. Now, that's a big major clue, because that was released and in 1992. And like I said, I did make this featured artist really, really easy for you earlier in the show. At the top of the hour, maybe that's a clue. But don't worry about it, because I've got so much music to send you totally in the other opposite direction that you won't get it at all. And of course, that's the whole idea of it, you see. You're not supposed to get it, because the presenter here is supposed to send you in totally the opposite direction. And up to now, I'm not sure whether that's really working. So I do believe that I'm resorting to plan B on that one. Okay, let me put another one on the record player. Why don't we listen to a musician? Obviously, yes, we have had him on. We've listened to him on the show before with his album Blue Views. That's a clue to you. Anyway, however, this was from another album which he released in 2016. Yes, this is quite an interesting song, and this is one I don't think that I've played for you, but it is from the album Soul Shadows. But who is it?

0: coincidental. That was Late at Night. It was from the album Soul Shadows. But the important thing is, who was it? Well, it was Paul Carrack. And that's a track I don't think I've shared with you on Hedges on the programme before. But whatever I'm sharing with you tonight, if you're missing any of it, then why not go to the Hope FM website by going to hopefm.com, clicking on Hedges Hours, and listening to all the back editions of the show. On the other hand, if you're sat there and expecting to hear David Smith with Classical Delights, David has moved to Sunday nights between 8 and 10 on obviously with Classical Delights. And I'll be playing some classical music for you. But the most important thing is go to the website, because obviously that tells you everything you need to know about the station. But there is some really important news coming up for you later on before 9 o'clock about the future of Hope FM. And I'll be sharing that with you later on in the show. And more importantly this evening, we're trying to get to tonight's featured artist. Who are they? Yes, we are looking for the band North of the Border this evening. And if you were with me earlier, you would have heard me drop a huge brick for you, which is not surprising when you consider that this program is all over the place musically. It's all over the place musically and verbally. Yes, put the two together, it's Nicholas Hedges on Hedges Hours. Well, I'm not going to apologise for it. Now, somebody else who you may associate with this particular artist is the DJ Paul Oakenfold. Yes, that's a name. Their third album, Entrance. I think that's N. No, it's not. Can't be Entrance. There's no the E N hyphen. Right. Here's a spelling test for any. I think it's speech and language therapy, isn't it? If you need to learn to spell. Yes, I definitely got a feeling that if you're a spelling teacher, then you need to go and visit a speech and language therapist. I don't know. It's been a long time since I've been at school. But of course, just because I do these featured years, that doesn't mean I give my age away either. Okay, so let's have a spelling test. Their third album, E-N hyphen T-A... T-A... Let me start again. Their third album, E-N hyphen T-A-C-T, was released in 1990. Yes, and it had the hit which you heard at the top of the hour, Move Any Mountain. Yes, do you remember? I'll be revealing to you who they are very, very shortly here on the programme, because I don't like keeping you in suspense. That's suspense. Not what you think it is, because I use the power of telepathy here on the show, and that's probably something that we don't talk about, but we'll definitely worry about it later. But I'll keep the musical selection coming, possibly with a little bit of the Police. Yeah, they seem to be around and about. But in the meantime, go and make a brew, and I'll tell you what, go and make a brew, and I'll be back in a few.
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0: And you're listening to Hedges Hours with me, Nicholas Hedges, attempting to give you your Thursday night music and a nostalgic feel. And I've got some great music to come, like this one here. This is Roxette.

That's another one on tonight's playlist. That's Rock Set with Joyride. I just thought I'd play that just to liven things up a bit. But just in case you've tuned in and this is your first visit to the program, then you won't understand, you won't know what on earth is going on. Well, join the club. It's lovely to have your company. And we have a featured year tonight, which is 1998. Your memories, please, to nick.h@hopefm.com. Include your name and what year it was, because I like to feel that I make a musical and verbal connection as well as a musical one to my listeners. And anyway, I've got another track coming for you from tonight's featured artist, which will not follow the usual car radio selectional format. And the reason for that is because I played the first of their tracks earlier in the show, as in at the top of the hour, just to make you wonder where this program was going. And I still don't know that, right? If you've got any ideas to where this program might be going, then that might be useful. But there is some really important news about the future of Hope FM, because after 6.5 years of calling the wonderful Ace office our home, we are on the move. This September, we are relocating our entire studios and offices to Winton YMCA Bournemouth. 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So that's what's happening about the future of Hope FM. And like I said, we have to raise £10,000 before the end of October. Don't worry, I'm quietly confident that we will do it to enable Hope FM to keep broadcasting all this music to you, which we all do, and make a valuable contribution to the station, as well as all the other presenters. 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So that's what's happening in the world of Hope FM. In the meantime, here's another track from tonight's featured artist. And I know that the moment you'll get it, don't worry, I won't keep you in suspense for much longer, because this was a major track for these particular people.

Okay, that was another track from tonight's featured artist. Who are they? The album was Boss Drum, and that was the soundtrack of the same name. Okay, now if I told you it was The Shaman, yeah, I think you'd got it. Or maybe you've never heard of The Shaman. Well, they are tonight's featured artist. And like I said, they were from north of the border in Scotland. And I just thought that I thought I would do it just to simply antagonise you. In the meantime, but we'll worry about that later. Okay, John Hume and David Trimble won the Nobel Peace Prize in our featured year tonight. And Joan Hickson. Yes, do you remember Joan Hickson, who played Miss Marple, died at the age of 92 in our featured year, which, in case you've tuned in, is 1998. What were your memories of that particular year? Yes, I've got more music to come from that year, as well as another couple of tracks from today, from this week's featured album. Every week, I bring you a selection of music from a particular album, and this week's album is quite rightly the only album which I think I could select from Dolly Parton, who, in my opinion, was one of the best country artists there was. And the album is called 9 to 5 and Odd Jobs, and I'll be slipping in some more tracks between now and our time together this evening. So sit back and relax and enjoy the music which you've come to expect here from Hedges Hours. And good evening to Joan from Muddiford, who I hope is listening and is also enjoying this music and verbal selection. And let's put another one on the record player. The record player, which just happens to be older than me. Now, you have to go back to a particular, I don't know, maybe we've heard this music before. Yes, the album was called The River. Now, who do you think could have released an album called The River with Sherry Darling on it? Oh, how lovely. Jackson Cage was also on that album, as well as Independence Day, Two Hearts, and Out in the Street were some tracks from those particular albums. But I won't be playing any of that. I'll be playing this one, because I have a feeling that this might be tonight's featured love song. So who do you think made this one? Yes, it could be Bruce Springsteen.

Okay, that's the week. This week's featured love song. That's Bruce Springsteen. The album was called The River, and that's Crush on You. And if you've got a love song which you'd like me to share, again, why not send me an email to nickh@hopefm.com. Include your name and the idea of the love song, and that would be really, really useful. Okay, I've got a feeling now that we need to go back to the featured album of the week. Every week, I bring you a, like I said, a selection of tracks from a particular album. And as I've already said, this week, it's Dolly Parton's turn and her album, 9 to 5 and Odd Jobs, in tribute to the fact that she very sadly died earlier this week at the age of 80. And here is another song from that particular album. Here we go.

That's been another Cart Radio selection from my album of the week, and that's Dolly Parton with Working Girl. And before that, you had Poor Folks Town from her album 9 to 5 and Odd Jobs, which she released back in 1980. And that's been this week's album of the week. And again, if you have an album of the week which you would like to share with me in the coming weeks, then why not send me an email to nickh@hopefm.com. Include your name and your musical selection, and I will do everything I can to accommodate your taste in music in an up-and-coming edition of What Hedges Hours. And as always, it's lovely to have your company. But two things I don't think we are going to find out tonight who Hungry Man was, who was last heard of on Karen's programme this morning. And like already this program's got enough issues already, but again, we'll worry about them later. But as long as you sit back and relax and enjoy this Thursday night musically, then that's what's important to me. But it's always nice to have your company for this particular program. But have no worries, because there are always other programs you can listen to, including Classical Delights every Sunday night between 8 and 10 with David Smith, or perhaps you prefer the Chart Show with Dan and Gordon,

Move on. And as of in September, we relocate our entire studios and offices to the Winton YMCA. This is an exciting new chapter for the station as we move into our 20th year as being Bournemouth's community radio station. So that's what's happening on the website. In the meantime, let's concentrate what's happening musically tonight, musically and verbally. Yes, what have you got? Well, you've got Hedges Hours with me, Nicholas Hedges. And I'm not making any excuses whatsoever because I've got a good one here, and I don't think I've dragged this one out of the musical archive for a while, but you might disagree with me. This is the sound of the Stereophonics.

That's another one on tonight's playlist. That's Have a Nice Day by Stereophonics. Yes, the sort of program that says, the sort of music that says, I'm out of here. No, not quite. I've still got some music to come for you between now and 9 o'clock when Stuart Anderson and Dr. Angela Walker take over with their program Life in the Spirit. You can't get rid of me that easily. But who'd want to? I don't know if this has been your first visit to the state to this program. I do hope that you've enjoyed it and you'll join me again next week, because like I always say, hopefully if this is your first visit, then hopefully it won't be your last. I'd better think about another expression there, but that's not likely to change either. And neither is this Go and Make a Brew, I'll Be Back in a Few. Yep, that's taking off really quite well. Anyway, as we draw ever closer towards the end of tonight's show, and I know you're absolutely, are you disappointed? Oh, don't worry about it. You

You could listen to me with all the enthusiasm of an ironing board at the website, and listen to all the back editions of the program. Because, like I said earlier in the show, this is not my only program. Because I do another program here at the station. Yes, it's called Wonky Wednesday. I'm not going to say the rest between 2 and 4. Because if I said the rest, I know that I would be patronizing you. No, I don't patronize. I don't antagonize. I don't really do a great deal apart from open my mouth. Words come out. Combine that with a little bit of music, and yes, you've had this program. And as we draw closer to it, then it's always been lovely to have your company, because sadly it is the end of the show. Yes, I know, but like I said, join me again on Wednesday between 2 and 4 with Wonky Wednesday. But just to recap, we've had a featured year, which tonight was 1998. We had tracks from my album of the week, which is Dolly Parton's 9 to 5 and Odd Jobs, in tribute to a great country artist who sadly died at the age of 90. And we've also had a great look tonight through the musical archives. So thank you for your company. It's been great. Stay tuned, because coming up for you at 9 o'clock, you've got Stuart Anderson and Dr. Angela Walker with their program Life in the Spirit. So you'll go out to the sound of Ace of Base. So I've been Nicholas Hedges. This has been Hedges Hours. And that's all from me for tonight. Goodbye.

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1: From the Sky News Centre at 9. Rescue teams assessing the damage from flash floods in Nepal say the scale of the disaster is beyond imagination. Nearly 400 people have died and more than 1,400 are unaccounted for, including 33 British nationals. It's after a glacier collapse sent a torrent of muddy water through buildings and villages. Prime Minister Andy Burnham says the UK has promised £5 million in aid.
2: These are such distressing scenes coming out of Nepal, and we feel for the people there and everything that they're going through at this moment in time. Such devastation of communities and already, sadly it seems, such huge loss of life.
1: The leader of Redcar and Cleveland Council says more than 200 extra officers have been drafted in to help police keep innocent residents safe following a string of recent incidents near Middlesbrough. Investigations are continuing after two people died in a house fire yesterday, while seven others died in a head-on crash nearby on Saturday. The data of nearly 9 million people has been accessed in a cyber attack. The company which operates Manchester, Stansted and East Midlands airports says it's working with the relevant authorities. Some of the UK's leading doctors are warning men could be taking testosterone replacement therapy when they don't need it. They fear social media and marketing are convincing some that normal testosterone levels are too low. Chana Jaisana is a specialist in reproductive hormones.
3: All medications have risks, and if you give testosterone to every single man, what you will do is cause immense harm. So it causes thickening of muscles, including the heart. It causes high blood pressure. It makes your cholesterol worse.
1: Rangers crashed out of Europe after losing their Conference League playoff on penalties to Jablonec in Czechia. Motherwell were eliminated by German side Freiburg, 7-2 on aggregate. Hibs are facing an exit, one down to Ghent at home. And US President Donald Trump signed an order renaming Lake Ontario Lake America. He says the change on the US side of the border will take effect immediately. That's the latest. I'm Faye Rowlands.
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5: And a very warm welcome to our series, Let's Talk About Life in the Spirit. My name is Stuart Anderson. I'm here in the studio with Dr. Angela Walker. And we have dug into some interesting topics so far in this series. We've looking at what spiritual sonship means, how we can draw closer to God and have an intimate relationship with Jesus, Father God, and Holy Spirit. And this is what we're going to focus in on today as we look at the Trinity, God in three parts, and how we are called to relate to each part of the Trinity and have a relationship with each part of the Trinity. So do stick with us right through to the end. We will have a time of prayer and ministry as always. If there is something which you are itching to feed back to us on regarding any of the programs, please email me at stuarta@hopefm.com. Stuart, S-T-U-A-R-T-A at hopefm.com. And we would love to hear any comments, particularly if you've been touched in any way by any of these programs. If you've missed any in this series, you can go to the Hope FM website and listen back on there to any of the previous programs. So I'm going to kick off with a song first of all. It's a song called In the Name of Jesus, and it's by a local worship pastor and leader, Jamie Pritchard. So it might be a new one for you, but I hope you enjoy it.

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1: And I said in the introduction, we're here talking today with Dr. Angela Walker about the subject of, well, the Trinity. You may have heard that term before. It's not a word that appears in the Bible, but we understand from the Bible that God is our Father, Jesus is the Son, and the Holy Spirit is the indwelling presence of God with us. So let me start, Angela, by asking you, you know, are we meant to have a personal relationship with Father, Jesus, and the Holy Spirit?
2: Absolutely. Do you know, we were created in His image. And in the same way Jesus had a relationship with His Father and also said He was going to send us the Holy Spirit, we were created to know all three in a very personal way. Again, God our Father, we say Abba Father. That's where we get our identity as His children, as His son and daughter. And it's to know, do you know, there's a playful side, there's a fun side to Father God, and there's a disciplinarian side, because He disciplines those He loves. But it's a good thing. And likewise, Jesus, we know Him as our Lord and Saviour, but He's also our brother and bridegroom king. And the Holy Spirit, our nurturer, our comforter, and our teacher and guide. So do you see, it's us relating to all three. And when Jesus got baptized, as we read in Luke 3:21, we see the whole Trinity, because Father God says, "You are my son, in you I am well pleased." And there, of course, Jesus is there being baptized, and the Holy Spirit comes in the form of a dove on Jesus. So that's a beautiful demonstration of the Trinity. And if you just read chapter 14, 15, 16, 17 in your own time of in John, it speaks about the Trinity, how Jesus is constantly speaking about the Father, the Holy Spirit, you know. So this is it. It's for us to engage with all three. And like Jesus said in John 14, 16, "I will ask the Father and He will give you another counselor to be with you, the Spirit of Truth." And if you read that same verse in the Passion Translation, it says, "Who will be to you a friend just like me." That's in the Passion Translation. And of course, who did Jesus teach us to pray to? The Father. Do you see, it's us learning to relate to all three. So my question is, for everyone listening right now, who do you pray to when you pray? Do you pray to God? Or do you actually pray to Father, Heavenly Father? Or do you pray to Jesus? Or do you pray to the Holy Spirit? Or all three? You see, we relate to Father, Jesus, and Holy Spirit depending on the relationships we have had in our childhood with our natural parents, or female authority figures, male authority figures, with our siblings, our brothers and sisters, and our friends. And you know, even our girlfriends and boyfriends. If we have had unhealthy relationships, abusive relationships, distant relationships, whatever, then we will have that block in our heart with the heart of the Father, heart of Jesus, and heart of the Holy Spirit. And this is what we're going to speak on in this teaching session today, to connect our hearts to the Trinity.
1: Can you unpack that a little bit more and explain, you know, how our relationships with our natural family members, you know, can affect our relationship with our spiritual Father?
2: Well, you see, depending upon the father figure we were brought up with, or it may be a male authority figure, for example, it may have been your granddad mainly that you related to, or it may have been a male teacher or a pastor, whoever was that male influence in our life, which is usually, you know, our natural father, then that's how we relate to Father God. When I first got taught on the Father Heart of God, when I was doing this discipleship training school with YWAM, do you know, I had no problem seeing him as my father when I first had that understanding. Why? Because I had a good relationship with my natural dad. So it's like my eyes were opened and I was like, oh, wow, God, you're my father. But there was a guy there who could not see God as his father because he had an abusive upbringing. His dad beat him and I'm not quite sure what else happened. And he said, how can God be my father when my dad did this to me? Do you see? So if we've had any unhealthy relationships with our dad, it may be our granddad or, as I say, other male authority figures, then we will struggle to see God as our father because we might think he's a punishing dad. We might think he's a dictator dad, or we may think he's not there for us. He doesn't care about us because we are completely seeing him through the eyes and experiences we've had with our natural father. And likewise, if we've had, or shall I say, depending on the relationship we've had with our mother, or it may be our grandmother, if our grandmother brought us up mainly, or any other female authority figure. For some people, they may say, well, my aunt actually was the one who influenced me the most in my childhood. I saw her the most. Then guess what? That actually affects how we see the Holy Spirit. Because the Holy Spirit is the nurturer, the comforter, the guide, you see. Now, don't get me wrong, the Holy Spirit, I've always seen him as a gentleman. But in this context, there is a relationship with how we see Holy Spirit, depending upon our relationship with any female or authority figures or like our mum. There was a friend of mine who struggled to relate to the Holy Spirit, and she'd had difficulties with her natural mum. Do you know, she was treated like a Cinderella. Her natural mum verbally abused her, beat her. Just there was not that mother-daughter relationship. And only after she forgave her mum for how her mum had treated her in her childhood, then she was able to receive the Holy Spirit in her heart. Not only that, she received the gift of speaking in tongues. And that was the first time she saw Holy Spirit as a friend, as a nurturer, as a comforter. It was beautiful. And then, how do we relate to Jesus? Well, guess what? If we've had issues with our brothers and sisters, or we've been bullied at school by our friends, that will block our relationship with Jesus, because this is where we see Jesus as our brother and Jesus as our friend. Remember, he said in John 15 to his disciples, you are my friends. And the fact he said that we are in Father God's family and he's Father's son and we're sons and daughters, and Jesus is also our brother. But we're also aware he's coming back for his bride. So he's also our bridegroom king. Now, you know, there were friends who ministered to, and one friend said, Ange, you know, I can relate to the Holy Spirit, no problem. I can relate to Father God, no problem. But I struggle with Jesus. So I said, well, let's pray. Let's just ask the Holy Spirit to shine what may be the root of this. Instantly, they were taken back to a memory in childhood where they were bullied at primary school. Do you know, once they forgave their friends at primary school for bullying them, we welcomed Jesus in the memory. They said, wow, Jesus is my best friend. Instantly, their heart opened and connected with Jesus as their friend. It was beautiful. There was another case where a friend said the same. I can connect with Holy Spirit, Father God. I can't with Jesus. We did the same thing. Lord, shine your light. Take us back into any childhood memories. Instantly, she was taken back to when her brother abused her. And as a result of this abuse from her brother, there was that block. She forgave her brother from her heart, and you know, as a result of that and then receiving that cleansing in her heart, she was then able to connect to Jesus as a heavenly brother. She was like, wow, she could see him through new lenses, shall we say. It was beautiful. Then there was a case where there was a lady that couldn't relate to Jesus as a bridegroom king. She'd had a relationship with boyfriends. They were abusive. As she forgave her boyfriends for how they mistreated her in her teenage years, and she went through that divine cleansing, she could then see Jesus through pure eyes and a pure heart as her bridegroom king. It was beautiful. So you see, depending upon how we've related to siblings, to friends, girlfriends and boyfriends, especially in our childhood and teenage life, is how we relate to Jesus. So this is how, when we have healing and cleansing and we forgive those who've hurt us, our hearts can be renewed and restored and connected to Father, Jesus and Holy Spirit.
1: There's always good news in this program, and if any of this is touching a chord with you, stay tuned to the end where we will be praying for a change in your heart.

0: King of Kings there, a song by Hillsong Worship. Praise the Father, praise the Son, praise the Spirit, three in one. We're actually looking at the Trinity and relating to God, the Father, relating to Jesus and relating to the Holy Spirit. You were talking, Angela, before the song about how previous relationships affect our relationship with the Father, the Son, and the Holy Spirit. Jesus, as you said, you said to pray to our Father, and you know, knowing God as Father is so important, and the role of a good father is so important. Can you talk to us a bit about that? About what makes a good father?
1: Yeah, the role of a good father is one we get our, where we get our identity from. So a good father will affirm his children as their son, as their daughter. And especially this includes our, of course, our gender identity. And just like Father God said to Jesus at his baptism, "You are my son, in whom I'm well pleased." He affirmed Jesus and his identity. And that was one of the very first things that Satan attacked Jesus within the wilderness. If you are the Son of God. He did that twice, in actual fact, to Jesus. So we get our identity, our divine spiritual identity as God's son, as God's daughter, from our relationship with Father God. And of course, when we're adopted in God's family, it's a royal family. He's a King of Kings, Lord of Lords. So we're not just a son and daughter. That makes us a prince and princess, our royal identity. And this is something which, again, not so much an intellectual thing, but a revelation in our heart. As we read in Romans 8, where he says the Spirit speaks to our hearts, that gives us that revelation that we are his children. It's a heart-to-heart, spirit-to-spirit thing. Another role of the father is that sense of belonging. Do you know, we all want to belong to something. We've all got that desire in our hearts. And some of us, it might be belonging to a club, a church, belonging to a family, a ministry. It can be all different things. But you know, when I came back from the mission field, I went through a wilderness season. Some of you may have heard me already share this. And one of the things, the questions that I kept asking was, where do I belong? Because suddenly I wasn't part of Iris Ministries. I wasn't even part of my church. I was in the middle of nowhere, but I was with God. And I was asking this question, and then Jesus had to tell me heart to heart revelation, because I just did not get it. He said, "Ange, you belong to me." It was a bonding. Like, stop looking elsewhere to belong to things. First and foremost, you belong to me. And something deep within me took place. Now, don't get me wrong. Yes, we are to be part of the body of Christ. We are to belong to the body and be part of church and fellowship with other Christian believers. Yes, that is important, but our belonging is to be first and foremost to him. He is head of the body. There was a lady who I was doing a ministry session with, and it was about on the father heart. She forgave her dad an abusive upbringing, and in the end, when she encountered Father God for the first time in her life, a heart-to-heart revelation, she quietly said, "I've come home. I know where I belong." They were her words. I was like, wow. Because she knew her true belonging was in the heart of the Father. I thought, wow, you've given her that revelation. I didn't tell her it. It was so beautiful. So you see, belonging and our spiritual identity we get from Father God, our relationship with him. And then another thing that we get from Father God, and we can also actually get this with our relationship with Jesus, but it's having our needs met. As I said, we have that need to belong, but we've also got other needs, the need to be accepted, the need to be valued, the need to be wanted, the need to be cherished, the need to be loved. We all have these inner needs. And, you know, one day I was actually, I was just walking down a road and nothing particular, just seemed an ordinary day. And I just had an encounter with the Lord. And deep down, I was actually looking for where my needs could be met. That was actually what was going on subconsciously at that point in my life. And the Lord said to my heart, he said, "Ange, can I meet all your needs?" Do you know, I had to stop and think. And instantly I knew what he meant. He was meaning your need to be valued, your need to belong, your need to be cherished, your need to be loved, your need to be accepted. I was like, wow. You know, I had to think about it because I wasn't sure at first he could. But as I just thought, he gave me that revelation in my heart. It was a rhetorical question because he could. But he was waiting for the penny to drop, so to say, that revelation to come in my heart. He can. And I said, "Yes, Lord, I believe you can." And you know, from then on, he met my needs because I sought him first and foremost rather than getting my needs met elsewhere. Another role of our Father is provision. He is our provider. But you know, if people have struggled with the natural dad to provide, they'll think, well, how can God provide for me? Because then when the natural dad didn't do it. But what did Jesus say to us in Luke 11:9? He said, "Ask and it will be given. Seek and you will find. Knock and the door will be open." Which of your fathers, you see, Jesus is straight away now relating to his father. Which of your fathers will give you a snake, will give a snake to a son who asks for a fish? He says, if you who are evil know how to give good gifts to your children, how much more will your heavenly Father give the Holy Spirit to those who ask? Now, how often have we asked God for provision? How much have we gone to him? The truth is, when I ask most people, they haven't. Why? Because they didn't perhaps ask their natural dad because they didn't get it. It's been a learnt behaviour. And I say, ask him. Jesus tells us, ask our Heavenly Father. He gives good things to us. And also, it's like when Jesus said in Luke 12:22, he says, don't worry about life, what you're going to eat, what you'll wear. Again, he refers to Father God, your Father. He means Heavenly Father knows that you need them. Seek first his kingdom and these things will be given to you as well. You see, Jesus is pointing us in that direction. Seek God, pursue him, our relationship with him, and there will be provision. God will provide. He knows our need. You know, sometimes he provides before we ask. Other times he wants us to ask. It's relational. And then he provides. So you see, do we see God our Father as our provider, as our protector? That's another role of the Father, to protect us. And Jesus, I love it in Psalm 91:14. This is a psalm that David wrote. It's right at the end. He says, "Because he loves me, says the Lord, I will rescue him. I will protect him. For he acknowledges my name." Do you know, when we call on the Lord, we're acknowledging his name. And Father God, we have divine protection. We just need to ask for it. And then he goes on to say, "And I will answer him and be with him in trouble." So you see, we need to call upon him. He will answer us even in our times of trouble. How often do we do that? Just read that from Psalm 91:14 to the end. Read it. We have to call on him. He's there for us. We acknowledge the power of his name. We say, "Father, Abba, Father." But you see, we've just not learnt to do that. So you see, Father God is our protector, provider. We have that revelation of our belonging and our true identity. He is our security, our comfort. Now you see, if we've had any negative experiences with our natural father or father figures, then we have these lies and false beliefs about Father God. So for example, if our natural father was distant, never there for us, we'll think the same with Father God. He's never there for me. He's not around. If our natural father couldn't be trusted because he said things but didn't keep his promises, will think, God won't keep his promises. I can't trust him. If our natural father didn't understand us, he'll think, Father God doesn't understand me. Or if our natural father was punishing all the time, shouting or verbally or physically abusive, then we'll think, Father God's like that. He's got a rod or a punishing stick and he's going to beat us. And if many people have said that to me and seen God like that, because that's how they were brought up, by their natural father. Some even have said, Father God hates me. Why? Because their natural father hated them or didn't show that love to them. So you see, we have a completely warped view, a skewed view of Father God, the true Father God, because of how we were brought up and treated by father figures, especially in our childhood. And this is what I want to address in our hearts today.
0: I think there's only one song to play after that. Just let the Lord speak to you through this by Chris Tomlin.

0: Jesus said, you know the truth and the truth will set you free. And we're just declaring the truth today that God is a good, good Father. And he loves you and you are special to him. I think some people listening to this need to hear that afresh today. Angela, what are some more truths about Father God?
1: Yeah, do you know, we just need to hear the truths, and they're there in the scriptures as well, but we may have glossed over them. But one thing, remember, God is love, and his love, Father God's love for us, it is unconditional. That means we do nothing to deserve it, apart from being born again in his family. The moment we are born again and we're like a baby in nappies, he loves us unconditionally. He is proud of us. We do nothing to deserve it. Do you know, Jesus hadn't entered his ministry when Father God said, you are my son in whom I'm well pleased. He'd done nothing to earn it. It was unconditional. You know, from that moment of conception in our mother's womb, it's that Psalm 139 where David says, he knit me together in my mother's womb. I'm fearfully and wonderfully made. That is Father's love for us. That's how he's proud of us as our Heavenly Father. And you know, as well as his unconditional love that is there for us 24/7, we do nothing to deserve it, nothing to earn it, apart from ask him and receive it by faith with thanksgiving. Another thing, you know, he is there for us 24/7. So even if, you know, whatever part of the day, the night, middle of the night, he's there. He's never too busy. If our natural dads were busy or always working or only had certain time slots like Sunday afternoons for us, well, guess what? Father God is there for us anytime. Whenever you want his Father's love, whenever you just want his companionship to be with him, he is there. We just need to call on him, you know. Also, Father God is someone, you know, we can play and laugh with. I couldn't believe it when I was at this conference and the guest speaker gave the question, you know, how do you think Father God sees you? And instantly I had the word achievement. And then the question came, ask the Father how he really sees you. And I said, Father, how do you see me? And I saw myself as this 4-year-old little girl. And instantly the words, come on, play and have fun with me. And I was an adult now, I'm in my 40s. And I'm like, but Father, you know, I'm a mature adult. And in spiritual age, I was a little girl. And he's like, have fun with your Heavenly Father, Ange. And, you know, I do that now. I'll laugh with him. I'll have fun with him because he's my Heavenly Father and he created us to have fun. It's not all serious stuff. So again, Father God wants us to do that. And I'm saying that to every listener as well today, to laugh, to play. You know, we can be on our own. We can do it with others. It's beautiful. But as well as the laughing and fun, there's also the divine Father heart discipline. Just read Hebrews 12. It says, you know, God is our Father. He disciplines us as his sons, but he does it in love. That means it's not with a stick. He's showing us right from wrong. We're being trained for reigning. We're just showing the right way, the godly way to live in life. And we need that nurturing. This is what spiritual nurturing is about. And good parents are the one who do show us right from wrong, what to do, what not to do. We're all on this learning curve. But Father God disciplines in love. There's a difference. In other words, we're convicted of things in love, and that just makes us want to instantly repent and say we're sorry. And the beautiful thing is we get back on track with him. We don't have to go and stand in a corner, you know. We're just back on track with him again. And as already mentioned, Father God provides and protects. You know, we can ask for the gifts of the Holy Spirit, the gift of the Spirit himself, and he will freely give it to us. He nurtures our spirit. It's our spirit, our inner being that is to grow and become more intimate with him. Do you know, we can be as intimate and close to Father God as we want to. But the truth is, the safest place is in his presence. Because when we're in his presence, we're in that place of peace and rest, and we don't have to fear anything or anyone around us. It's beautiful. Even if we're in a war zone country, even if war's breaking out around us, the safest place is that resting, abiding in his presence. And that's something for us all to discover personally. As we draw closer to him, he will draw closer to us. He is the perfect father. I don't believe there's any perfect father on earth. There's good fathers. They've done good, but I don't believe there's any perfect, because there's only one perfect father, and that is our Heavenly Father, Father God.
0: So we've been talking about connecting with God the Father and Jesus and the Holy Spirit, about our hearts connecting to the Trinity. Is there anything else you want to say about this before we, sort of move into sort of a prayer time?
1: Yeah, in the same way that we might struggle with our natural dads, as I said at the beginning, and we then connect with Father God, some of us, if we have had abusive relationships with our siblings or friends at school or our mum, then we may be struggling as well with relating to Jesus and to Holy Spirit. And it's just being aware of that. In the same way that we forgive our natural dad, we can forgive our mums, we can forgive our siblings, we can forgive our friends at school. And that can then release our hearts to actually connect to Jesus and the Holy Spirit. You know, there was, when I was in Sudan, I went to this prison, and most of the prisoners there were actually men. And we'd already brought them to, we'd introduced them to Jesus 1 week we were there, and they'd received the Holy Spirit. But then I felt Father God say, Ange, they need to know me as the Father. And I got them to put their hands up. I said, put your hand up if you had a difficult relationship with your natural dad. If he wasn't there, you didn't have one, or abusive. Do you know, nearly all the hands went up. I was like, wow, only one hand didn't go up. And that bloke that was in, his dad was a pastor. And the reason why he was in prison was because he did drunk driving. And because of that, got arrested. All the rest, they said, my dad was never around. I never had a dad. He was distant. He thought he abused me. I was like, wow. And I led them to forgive their dads. I led them in prayer. And as they did, I said, Father God, give them a revelation of your love for them. And then I felt they were to actually have what we call a father's embrace, like a hug. And I had pastors with me, and there were blokes. And I said, do you mind if we just invite them to come and will you give them a hug? But I said, it's actually releasing the love of Father God to them. And we invited them all up, and you know, they all queued. And one by one, I am not joking, tears poured out of their eyes as they hugged these blokes. And I thought, wow, they have been crying for a father all their life, a father to love them. And one guy at the end of that session said, wow, he said, when I leave prison, I'm going to be a pastor. That's a radical calling. But having that father heart they never had, you know, they weren't dangerous men anymore. They were safe, and a lot of them had their prison sentences shortened because they were no longer a threat to society. It was powerful. There was even a retired pastor, and he struggled with relating to God as his father because he had an abusive upbringing. His natural dad always spoke negative words and punished him. And then when we actually did some what we call journaling, and we covered this hearing God in one of our sessions, he just wrote down, I said, Father God, speak to his spirit what you want to say. And he couldn't believe the words. They were all positive. Father God saying, I love you as my son. I have always loved you. I will never leave you, never reject you. You are mine. You belong to me. And there was just more. And he tears were in his eyes, and he said, there's nothing negative in this. I said, well, do you believe this is the father heart? He said, yes. He said, I wouldn't write that. He said, this is the character and nature of Father God. You see, Father God can speak powerful even as we journal. We say, Father, speak to my heart as I write. There was another man who his dad just didn't know how to love him. He was just distant. And he struggled with Father God because his dad never loved him. And when he forgave his natural dad for never being there for him, never loving him, never holding his hand, never giving him a hug and saying, I love you, son. He was desperate for that. when he forgave him, he then had an encounter with Father God, and it was lovely. He saw himself as a little boy holding Father's hand, and he felt he knew where he belonged. And he's like, I'm with Father, we're going for a walk now. That was something deep within his heart he'd longed for all his life. And he'd suddenly encountered the Father in a beautiful way. You see, this is for all of us. God wants us all to know him as a Father. He wants us to know Jesus as our brother, our Lord and Saviour, our Bridegroom King, our friend. And yes, the Holy Spirit, our comforter, nurturer and friend. So the things that we're going to do when we just have a time of ministry, first of all, we've got to forgive those who've hurt us. Forgive the mother figures, the father figures. Forgive your siblings. Forgive the friends that bullied you. We've just got to forgive them, number one. Number two, we've just got to let go of all the toxins that we've carried, the hurt, the bitterness, the

innermost being through the power of the blood of Jesus, his sanctified water, his Holy Spirit. And then as we come out now, we'll be ready to actually encounter the Father himself. So we will do this. And as you open your hearts to God, you will encounter him, because he wants to unlock our hearts, set us free, so we can encounter Father, Jesus and Holy Spirit.

song by a local worship pastor and leader, Mark Reed, yesterday, today and tomorrow. We've been looking at Father God, the Holy Spirit and Jesus, our relationship

0: with them, and how and Dr. Angela Walker has been talking about how there can be blockages to us receiving that. So we just want to pray for you right now. Angela's going to pray, and I just invite you to open your heart right now to allow the Holy Spirit to minister to you in this time.
1: Yes, those of you listening, this is something where you may need to just spend longer time on your own with God. And I'll just be giving you the tools of how to walk in this healing and freedom and connect your hearts to Him. So, Lord, open our hearts now to forgive those, Lord, that we need to forgive, whether it's our mum, our dad, male or female authority figures, whether it's our siblings, Lord, or our friends. Lord, you know those who've hurt us, those who failed us, those who may have abused us, Lord, and where this has caused a block in our relationship with you. So just highlight now the people you want us to forgive. And just imagine them standing in front of you now. It doesn't matter if they're alive or dead. Just look into their eyes and in your own words, forgive them. Forgive them from your heart. Say, Mum, Dad, or the name of the brother, sister, or friend. Say, I forgive you for when you either did this or did that or said this, or you didn't do that, or where they failed you. Just say, I forgive you. Or even where they abused you, whether it was verbal, physical, or even sexual, just again say, I forgive you. And again, some of you will need longer just to spend time in forgiving in all the different areas. Thank you, Lord. Thank you, Lord, that you so want to set us free as we forgive from our hearts. And then choose, say, I choose to no longer hold these things against you. Say, I let you off the hook. You owe me nothing. I choose to no longer judge you. And I release you to Jesus. And just release them now, one by one, to Jesus. Let Him be the judge. And in your own heart, pray for them. If they don't know the Lord, pray for their salvation. Pray for them to encounter the love of God. Thank you, Lord. Thank you, Father. And when you've been carrying these toxic or negative emotions, the hurt, the pain, the anger, some of you may feel defiled. There may be the shame, the blame, the rejection. Just hand these to the Lord now. Say, Lord, I give all these to you. Just hand them over. Hand them over. Jesus took all curses, all shame, all sin, all defilement, everything on the cross. Even abuse. He was abused himself, don't forget. He took everything on the cross. Thank you, Lord. Just release it all now. Thank you, Lord. Thank you, Jesus. And we're just going to break these ungodly soul ties now. They're the emotional, spiritual bonds we have with unhealthy relationships. And just say in your own words, say the name and say, I give back to you what's yours. And I take back what's mine in the name of Jesus. I break all ungodly soul ties with you in Jesus' mighty name. Thank you, Lord. And take back your dignity. Take back your purity. Take back your free will. Take back your womanhood or your manlyhood. Take back your femininity and masculinity in the name of Jesus. And I'll just pray for you now. Lord, just break these ungodly soul ties with the power of your blood. Bring that divine cleansing, Lord, I pray, in every listener's heart right now in your mighty name. Thank you, Lord. And just imagine yourself now as if you're going through a waterfall. Lord, just bring that cleansing right now, body, soul, and spirit. Just wash off these toxins. Wash off defilement, Lord. Wash off rejection. Wash off shame and blame. Wash off the hurt and pain. Thank you for the power of your blood, Lord. Bring that cleansing right now, that restoring. In your mighty name, wash the body, Lord, the soul, the spirit, in the name of Jesus. And as you come out of that waterfall now, you're just going to encounter Jesus, Father, God, and Holy Spirit. Just say, Lord, Father, reveal yourself to me. Invite them into your heart right now by faith. Father, I pray, reveal your heart right now to every listener. Your unconditional love for them. Your Father's embrace. Just receive it in your heart right now. Receive it. Receive it. Receive it. Ask the Father how he sees you. Ask him how he sees you and what he thinks about you. Thank you, Father. Thank you, Lord. Thank you, Lord. And Lord, just reveal your love right now to every listener's heart. And some of you may want to welcome the Holy Spirit in your heart. Just welcome him right now. Welcome him in your heart by faith. Thank you, Lord. And just spend more time with the Lord now, with Father and Holy Spirit. Continue, I pray. Lord, release your amazing shalom on every listener right now, I pray. Continue, Lord, ministering deep in their hearts, your mighty name.
0: Thanks for that, Ange, and thanks for joining us on Let's Talk About Life in the Spirit this week. 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And Angela does do ongoing teaching, and she has books there. 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Once again, thank you for your company. 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
4: This is Fresh Hope. I'm Derek Stringer, and it's so good to have you joining me today. I'll be making comments, plus there'll be music giving us time to reflect. Let's make a start. Let's explore Fresh Hope together.

It's so good to have you joining me on today's edition of Fresh Hope. There will be a mixture of the spoken word with music. Spoken word picks up on the truths in the Bible. It's a book that is timely and timeless. And the music will give us time to let that word sink in. So I hope that you will stay with me for this hour. My name is Derek Stringer, and I'm joined by Brenda Critchley and Mark Williams today. Both have been radio presenters and producers in their own right, and we've worked together in the past. And having them join me today will help bring light and shade to the show. So I'm grateful for their involvement today. Let's get started.

Psalm 90 gives us a real flavor of something which, well, I'm sure as we get into it, you realize this really is good stuff and relevant for us.

0: story is told of a 60-year-old married couple who were in the attic of their home deciding it was time to downsize. They were getting rid of things and they came across an old vase, and brushing it down, you know how these stories go, a genie popped out and said, "Thank you for releasing me, and I'm going to give each of you a wish. What would you like?" So the woman thought about this and thought, "I'd like a world cruise with my husband." And the genie said, "It is done." And the man, thinking about this, said, "I'd like to be married to someone 30 years younger than me." And the genie said, "It is done." And he was 90 years old. Well, time passes quickly without wishing it away. There are 1,440 minutes in a day. How do we decide how to invest that time? It takes a lot of energy to live, and we don't want to use it in just existing, do we? People are fascinated with the idea of time travel. Some scientists are actually talking about wormholes in the galaxy, as if you could get through those, you would be able to be in another time. Interesting. But most of us don't realize that we are time travelers, but not going back, constantly going forward. And time is a little bit like toilet paper. Have you noticed that when you've got little on the roll, it seems to go faster? How we view time has far-reaching consequences. People often over-exaggerate yesterday. They talk about the good old days. People who went through some of those experiences, really, if they stopped and thought about it, they weren't all that good. People often overestimate tomorrow. "I'll get round to that tomorrow." Normally you get over one hurdle and you find the next hurdle is so demanding, if you're not careful, you don't get round to it. People often underestimate today. I've been struck by the fact that time is an equal opportunity employer. That if we wasted time yesterday, we get the same measure today and the same amount as other people. The question is, how does God want us to think of time? Insight into the answer comes in Psalm 90, which is the oldest psalm. It's written by Moses, who was born around 1,450 years before Christ. The pyramids were already 1,000 years old. This is the only psalm attributed to Moses, probably near the end of 38 years of wilderness wanderings. Miriam has died, Aaron is about to die, and Moses knows that he will not enter that land that has been promised. Moses has good reason to face some facts, and we are wise if we will face those facts that he does for ourselves today.
1: And we'll take a look at what makes us wise as Derek Stringer opens up these words of Moses from Psalm 90.
0: Here's fact number one we really need to face. The fact of our insecurity. You see, time does things to us which it doesn't do to God. Eventually, we return to dust. But God is from everlasting to everlasting. God is the God of prehistory and history. There was a big fuss a little while ago when they discovered something about DNA. 98.4% of our DNA is shared with a chimpanzee. But then it turns out that 95% is shared with a rat, 70% is shared with a fruit fly, and 50% is shared with an oak tree. The Big Bang was just God snapping his fingers. Eternity is difficult to grasp until you go shopping and then it can seem an eternity for the guy, maybe. Literally, God is from vanishing point in the past to vanishing point in the future. 1,000 years is like a day to God, or a soldier's 3-hour watch in the night. By that reckoning, Moses lived about 10.5 hours ago. Human life is so fleeting, like the new grass of the morning, which in the Middle East would come up, look fresh, and then the burning heat of the sun would take it out. When I was 12, I couldn't imagine being as ancient as 21. Now 21 doesn't seem all that old at all. Man is the only creature who spends 2/3 of his life saving up for the last third, and then in the last third denying that it has arrived. This is the insecurity we must face. One of the greatest lessons we need to learn is this: we own nothing. We are managers, not owners, stewards, not landlords, maintenance people, not proprietors. Our money is not ours, it's on loan to us. We're on the run from death. Any undertaker will tell you that. People will joke about their profession rather than face the reality of the situation. A doctor may say to a patient, "Well, you're getting to be ancient," and they'll smile. But that physician knows that if he says, "You're wearing out," it wipes a smile off of their face. The older you get, you ask, why are they making things in smaller print these days and more difficult to read? Why do people speak more softly than they used to, so I can't hear them? Why don't they make good mirrors? Three sisters aged 92, 94 and 96 lived together. And the 96-year-old was running a bath, and then she stopped and thought, I don't know whether I'm getting in or out. And the 94-year-old climbed the stairs to see what the commotion was, stopped halfway and said, I don't know whether I'm going up or down. And the 92-year-old said, I hope I never get forgetful, and then knocked on wood and then called out, I'll come and see you when I've answered the door. Isn't it funny that death is the most certain fact of life? We hide from death with our words about it, resting in peace and the rest. The starting point for managing our time is to know this about God. You sweep men away in the sleep of death. They are like the new grass of the morning. Though in the morning it springs up new, by evening it is dry and withered. But why does God do this? That brings us to the second fact that Moses gives to us in this Psalm 90, our iniquity. The stark truth is we are not fit to live too long. Death is not a natural event. It's a supernatural event. It's something that God has introduced. The wages of sin is death. And God sees us through and through, as Moses understands. You have set our iniquities before you, our secret sins in the light of your presence. All our days pass away under your wrath. We are not fit to live forever because of our present condition. People ask, why didn't God kill Hitler? Why doesn't he kill that person who's creating so much trouble in a nation? We ask such questions with great ease. We ought also to ask, why didn't God paralyze my hand when I put that expenses claim in, which wasn't right? Why didn't he strike me dumb when I yelled at my child? You see, if God is going to deal with wrong, then he will deal with everyone. Not only the so-called extreme cases. That's why he waits before he steps in. We so easily excuse our sins. We have euphemisms for it. We do for a lot of things. We don't now say you're fired. We say we're going to have to let you go. It's not so bad, is it? I mean, who wants to be held down? No, you want to be let go. Of course, they mean something different. Father was teaching his son to roller skate, and the little boy fell over, and he said to his son, what happened? And he replied, I fell down. Pretty straightforward, don't you think? No excuses. He fell down. Not bad parenting around here, inadequate training around here, a victim of gravity, that's what I was. No, straightforward. And we need to be that way about attitudes and actions that are not what they should be. Do you think we could do that? There is no possibility of influencing anyone else until we get that situation sorted. When Jesus preached, he consistently used the word repent. God has never given us the power to do, only the power to choose. And that which we choose then determines what we do. And if we choose selfishness, the result will be death in our experience. Choose the Spirit, the result will be life. Repenting is not something we do once. It's to be a way of life. Will we like an answer to a prayer? Well, say to the Lord, what is there about me that needs sorting? That's quite a prayer to pray, quite a challenge. But then we need to repent. Let's face up to our insecurity. We're not here permanently. Moses knew that. We must know that. And let's face up to the fact we're not what we should be. Iniquity. And then we're ready for the next thing to face up to. Our inability to handle life well. Says Moses, the length of our days is 70 years or 80 if we have the strength. Yet their span is but trouble and sorrow, for they quickly pass and we fly away. Moses lived to be 120, but the average span of life was a lot less than that, as it is now. For all our vaunted achievements in medical science, our time will quickly pass. I have only just a minute, just 60 seconds in it, forced upon me, can't refuse it, didn't seek it, didn't choose it. I must suffer if I lose it, give account if I abuse it. Just a tiny little minute, but eternity is in it. The life God gave us, what have we done with it? Sadly, people go to church, but there's no difference in their general lifestyle. God forgive us. We give the impression to the world being a child of God is sucking a lemon all day long or being baptized in vinegar. There are many pleasures away from God, but they don't last. Do we want something that will last? Well, there's one more fact we need to keep in mind. You see, having faced the facts of our insecurity, we're not here permanently. Our iniquity, there are things that aren't right about us before our holy God, and our inability to do anything about that, then we need to get this. Our investment of time. Killing time is committing suicide, because it is the only little bit of life that we have got. And if we kill that, we're dying wrongly. Have you noticed that time is never your friend? When you wanted to go fast, what does it do? It will go slow. When you wanted to go slow, what does it do? Goes fast. Time never cooperates. Why? Because we're not designed to be limited by time. We are eternal creatures who are caught in the crunch of time. What can we do? T-I-M-E it. Take it, invest it, manage it, employ it. But how do we do that? Here's another fact. We need some insight on time. Ask God for a new perspective on life. Moses says, teach us to number our days aright, that we may gain a heart of wisdom. Relent, O Lord. How long will it be? Have compassion on your servants. Time can seriously damage our health as we rush around so speedily and don't get the right perspective on it. A child arrived the other day. He came into the world in the usual way. But there were planes to catch and bills to pay. He learnt to walk while I was away. He learnt to talk before I knew it. And as he grew, he used to say, I'm going to be like you, Dad. I'm going to be like you. When are you coming home, Dad? I don't know when, but we'll get together then, son. We'll have a good time then. My son turned 10 the other day. He said, thanks for the ball, Dad. Let's play. I said, not today, son. I've got lots to do. He said, that's okay. And he walked away and his smile never dimmed. It said, I'm going to be like him. I'm going to be like him. Well, he came home from college the other day, so much like a man that I just had to say, I'm proud of you, son. Can you sit for a while? He said, I'm sorry, Dad, and said with a smile, what I'd really like is to borrow the car keys. Could I have them, please? When are you coming home, son? I don't know when, but we'll get together then. We'll have a good time then. I've long since retired and my son moved away. I called him up the other day. I'd like to see you, son, if you don't mind. He said, I'd love to, Dad, if I could find the time, but the new job's a hassle and the kids have the flu. But it's been nice talking to you, Dad. It's been nice talking to you. A 40-year-old man, been through a lot of trouble, and he made verse 15 his prayer. Make us glad for as many days as you have afflicted us, for as many years as we have seen trouble. And he died when he was 80 years old, and his prayer had been answered. Moses needed insight just like we do, because of the danger of burnout. I googled that word burnout, and I came across 2,930,000 entries. I would have looked them up, but I was afraid I might have burnt out. But there had been a father-in-law called Jethro in the life of Moses who recognized that if he didn't get insight in how he handled his time, he would burn out as he was leading God's people through that wilderness. And there are three primary reasons why Christian leaders burn out. One is the illusion of indispensability. Gotta be me to do this, no one else. Secondly, a basic inadequacy, a lack of self-esteem. And third, a failure to take care of the whole person. We just look after one side of ourselves, not realizing necessarily we do have a body and we need to take care of that. Robert Murray McShane graduated and at the age of 14 was building to be a spiritual giant before dying at age 29, he wrote, God gave me a message to deliver and a horse to ride. Alas, I have killed the horse, and now I cannot deliver the message. We can waste our life by laziness or workaholism. Both are a problem. Please don't overlook the fact that Moses listened to Jethro, his father-in-law. Maybe we need to listen too. And then, like Moses, pray for insight. May the favor of the Lord our God rest upon us, establish the work of our hands for us. A man had been driving all night to get to an appointment, and he parked up to get a little bit of sleep. He closed his eyes at 7:15. A jogger came by and knocked on the car window and asked for the time. And at 7:30, another jogger did exactly the same thing, so he put a sign in his car window, I don't know the time. At 7:45, another jogger came by, knocked on the window and told him the time. Paul tells us, now is the time of God's favor. We can be utterly confident that God will answer all that we need and will help us to invest our time wisely. And why? Something Moses looked forward to and we can look back on. I face up to the insecurity of life with the resurrection, knowing that Jesus is the literally horizoned one. He's been into death, come out the other side and tells us what's on the other side and is preparing a place for us. That removes the insecurity and gives me security. Against the iniquity, I have the death of Christ, that I might be forgiven, reconciled, redeemed and accepted. Against the inability to change anything, I have the Holy Spirit to indwell me, to empower me with the very personality and person of Christ. And all this is available as I invest my life by asking him to be in me and through me in whatever ways he desires. And the insight will come on how to establish the work of our hands. Life is too short to do everything, but it's just long enough to do those things that God wants us to do. We can float through life letting it happen, or we can invest it in ways that will outlast it. We can climb the ladder of success, find it's up against the wrong wall. To some people, the message will be this: get right with God before the time comes when we meet him. And for others, ask God to let eternity's values creep in on us. The area in which battles are won or lost is in our use of time. God doesn't ask us to do everything, but do pray about our use of time. Today, we get to do the right thing. Robert Murray McShane died during a typhus epidemic. When they emptied his desk, they came across this motto. It's a good one. Live so as to be missed.
1: And Derek Stringer will be back in just a moment to add a very practical epilogue to what he's just said. Thanks, Derek. But let's now go back to Derek Stringer for a closing word.
0: Well, now, from Psalm 90, we've seen how Moses is wanting us to handle time wisely so that we, in the words of Robert Murray McShane, live so as to be missed.

0: sin. Oh God, how I need you.
1: I gather that there is a room in a government basement building in London where World War II Prime Minister Winston Churchill used to meet with his war cabinet. In that room, there was a notice attributed, I believe, to Queen Victoria. Please understand that there is no depression in this house. We are not interested in the possibilities of defeat. They do not exist. Isn't that a great thought? But we have to ask, in the light of life's demands on our time and abilities, just how realistic is that? Moses suffered from various types of pressure, and as time has passed, it's just the same for us. So, the question I want to consider now is this: how can we fulfill the prayer of Moses and handle our time wisely and well? How is it possible for us today to have victory both when the inner conflicts and the outward pressures seem so great? The physical and the mental pressures that we have to face, such as an illness, overtiredness, or overwork, the pressures of living in an increasingly secular society. There are the pressures of youth, middle age, and old age. It's non-stop. And perhaps the fear of failure or redundancy. Will I be wanted anymore? Where shall I live? How can I make ends meet? I don't need to add to the list. We're all aware of these kinds of pressures we have to face today. What is the secret of overcoming, of finding victory in the midst of these pressures? How do we live so as to be missed? I want to give you four insights. And the first is our relationship to our Lord. This was fundamental for Moses and must be for us. Yes, there is the problem of our sin, but there is the answer of a Savior. Joined to Christ by faith, a great exchange takes place. My sins that have separated me from God are removed from my account and laid to the account of Jesus. They are reckoned to him, and on the cross he bore them in my place. But that isn't all. Jesus' righteousness is put to my account. So not only is my debt of sin removed from me and laid on Jesus, but moreover, the riches of God's grace through the righteousness of Jesus are laid to my account. I am dead to sin, no longer under sin's judgment, and I have peace with God. It would be a wonderful thing if, when I was in great debt and knew I was going to prison, a friend came along and said, "Look, I'm rich, and I'll pay the debt off for you." That would be amazing. But how much more incredible it would be if my friend said to me, "Not only will I pay the debt, I will put into your bank account all my riches, and you will never be in debt again. Whenever you like, you can go to your bank and find available there the riches that I have put on your account." This is our situation. So may I ask this of you: whatever the pressure within, whatever the pressures from outside, experience peace with God. You see, not only are our sins no longer laid to our account, but we also have access to the wisdom and power and strength of the Lord. We can live to be missed. We can even rejoice in our tribulations. That's the second thing that Moses learned, and we must too. Even as a Christian, I can resent my circumstances, just as Moses was inclined to do, despite the privileges of God's care during the wilderness years he had led God's people. It's not only possible to rejoice in our sufferings, we're commanded to do so. We should expect hard times. We're not greater than Jesus, and they happen to him. We don't thank God for the suffering, but we can thank him in suffering, in everything. Give thanks. Suffering can do great things for us under God. Even in difficult, painful situations, we can grow if we ask God for a wisdom to handle them well. To live so as to be missed depends upon our relationship with the Lord, rejoicing in the Lord, whatever happens. And thirdly, like Moses, we must understand the providence of our Lord. It has to be more than a cliche, trusting in the providence of God. At times, God's providence is preventive. He stops evil coming our way. Sometimes he permits it, as he did with Job. But whatever he permits, it's also purposeful. Suffering works for our good because God is in control. It produces endurance, character, and hope. The world today desperately needs to see that our faith is genuine. So if we're under pressure and we're enduring, believing and rejoicing in spite of it all, and indeed on account of it, the world can see that our faith is the real thing, and God is honored through us. And the last thing I want to say here that will mean that we live so as to be missed is this: like Moses, experience the Spirit. I'm not much of a gardener, but I do know this. If I want good potatoes, I must let them die back first, and they need constant watering. And if the Spirit of God is to fill our hearts with his love so that we know without a shadow of doubt that whatever pressures and conflicts we're facing, we can have victory in the Lord and rejoice in him, then first I need to die to self. There's no room for the love of God in me if I'm full of myself. But more than that, as I open my life to his Spirit, he goes on pouring the refreshing water of his love into my heart. So in order to win the victory, even when under the many pressures that we face, reckon on the relationship with the Lord. Rejoice in the trials. Rest in the knowledge of God's providence and respond to the daily pouring forth of his love and power through the Holy Spirit into our lives, living so as to be missed, but not missing out on what matters most.

you for joining me today. I'm Derek Stringer, and you're listening to Fresh Hope. That's the name of this program. And it's the place where, in between music, which gives us time to think and to reflect, we're thinking about different facets and aspects of how Christianity can work for us, because it makes sense that it can give us meaning and purpose for our life. It's not just about what happens after we die, although it is that, and that's important. It's about how we can live now and the sense of purpose and meaning for our lives. But one of the things that can often impact our lives is a sense of fear that we have. So just for a few moments, I'd like to address that. What's your greatest fear? Now, each of us fears something different, and sometimes we have different degrees of fear, don't we? Sometimes fear paralyzes people, keeps them from doing anything in a positive way. It can keep them locked in their houses, locked in their jobs, or locked away in their minds. So what is your greatest fear? For most of us, it changes with our

gel in the bottle next to your chair, designed especially for emergencies like this. Just rub the gel into your arms and legs. "And if I use this, will it keep the sharks from eating me?" asked the passenger. "Probably not," the stewardess answered, "but they won't enjoy it as much." See what I mean about not being a real story? But get the point from it. Some people don't know how to deal with fears, and some obviously don't know how to soothe the fears of others. Well, King David understood how to deal with fear and shared that concept with us in Psalm 118, verses 4 to 9. Notice what he says here. "Let them now that fear the Lord say that his mercy endures forever. I called upon the Lord in distress. The Lord answered me and set me in a large place. The Lord is on my side. I will not fear. What can man do unto me? The Lord takes my part with them that help me. It is better to trust the Lord than to put confidence in man. It is better to trust in the Lord than to put confidence in princes." Do you know this psalm, Psalm 118, is the middle psalm in the whole of the Bible, absolutely central to everything in the Bible, quite literally, but it could be and should be central in our lives to make a difference for the better. Trusting in him. The Apostle Paul writing to the preacher Timothy about preaching when fear might try to rule his life wrote, "For God has not given us a spirit of fear and timidity, but of power, love, and self-discipline." You see, even when the sharks are circling and fear is about to tear away our shield of faith, hang on anyway. Jesus said, "Don't be afraid of those who want to kill you. They can only kill your body. They cannot touch your soul. Fear only God, who can destroy both soul and body in hell." The point is that no matter what happens to our bodies, even if we die, nothing, absolutely nothing, can destroy that which lives forever, our soul, when we're right with God. May God give us the strength to endure things which we fear, particularly when we fear the worst, and overcome them through his love. Focus upon how he has loved us supremely at the cross, how he continues to love us now, and that perfect love can overwhelm us by the Holy Spirit and make a difference for the better.

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Brenda Critchley and Mark Williams have joined me today, and I have appreciated that. 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You can do so through the app or the Hope FM website. 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I'm Derek Stringer. Goodbye for now, and God bless.

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2: Has anyone ever said something about you that simply wasn't true? Something unfair, unjust, maybe even cruel? And no matter how hard you tried to set the record straight, the words kept spreading like a slow poison you couldn't stop. If you've ever been falsely accused, you know there's a particular kind of pain that cuts deeper than almost anything else life throws at you. Today on Insight for Living, Chuck Swindoll takes us deep into the book of Job, where a suffering man faced vicious accusations, but responded with grace.
3: There's no more treacherous enemy in the church than the tongue. The tongue. What we say often cuts far deeper than any sword, any knife. Scripture sometimes presents the tongue as a sword that thrusts its way into others' lives and brings hurt. We're not surprised to read that in the list of the Ten Commandments, one of them includes, "You shall not bear false witness against your neighbor." When God led Solomon to write the Proverbs, he included the 7 things that he hates. Among them, a false witness that speaks lies. I can't speak for you. I can speak for a few whom I know, but for most of you, I have no idea what you are living with as it relates to someone else's tongue. But if you have been spoken against unfairly, unjustly, if you have been falsely accused, you understand real pain. Often you find yourself at a loss to know how to defend yourself. You try, but frequently false witnesses aren't there to listen. They're just busy talking and spreading the venom, which has a way of poisoning not only a few people, but can even poison a church. I heard a terrific story that I'll never forget. There was this young pastor who went to a church that had been split apart in so many ways, but especially by a loose tongue that had been allowed, and the church had pretty well reduced to just a bare survival, and this young man arrived and decided to open his Bible and just preach truth. And he did that. Slowly but surely, the church began to grow, and before long, it was in a growth spurt, and finally, it was bulging at the seams, and they went to multiple services, and it was obvious that they needed to build. Well, the new worship center was going to cost $1 million. And they didn't have a lot of money, though they certainly needed the building. It so happened that in this church were 2 brothers, and they were real rascals. They were just sort of sorry individuals. The problem is they were rich. One of them died. The surviving brother came to the pastor in his study one day, and he said, "Here, I have something for you. It's a $1 million check to pay for the new building. But when you preach my brother's funeral, all I ask you to do is to tell people that he was a saint. That's all I'm asking you to do. Pastor thought for a moment and said, okay. Took the check, deposited it. Don't forget, that's part of the story. Funeral came in about 4 or 5 days, and pastor stood up, and coffin was here, and pastor begins to address the subject of the man who has died, and he says, this man was a reprobate. He was unfaithful to his family. He was dishonest in his business. He was not a man that you could trust. He was part of the reason that this church could not get off the ground for a number of years. But compared to his brother, he was a saint. There are several ways to tell the truth, and he chose that way. I was surprised to find how often false accusations appear through the scriptures. When you study the Bible, as many of us do, you often don't track certain subjects through it. It's always enlightening when you do. I found, for example, that a man as pure as Joseph, who had learned a new language and earned his way in Potiphar's house, to a place of real responsibility as the man over all of Potiphar's belongings. Joseph, at the height of his career, was falsely accused of rape by Potiphar's wife and wound up in jail. How unfair. Moses, who was faithful even at the age of 80 to obey God's call and to take the call from the burning bush back to Egypt and deliver the people from bondage. And in the middle of the wilderness, the people he had delivered turned on him and falsely accused him of bringing them into the wilderness to die. How unfair. David, after killing the giant and truly showing himself a man of courage and integrity, is falsely accused of trying to dethrone Saul by Saul himself. And David is on the run for a dozen or more years, falsely accused of something that was not at all true. Nehemiah, who builds the wall around broken Jerusalem, and God uses him to incite the people to work. And after the wall is almost finished, the word is spread around by his enemies that really Nehemiah has an ulterior motive. He's building the wall so that he can get behind the wall and become the new king of the Jews. Something that was not true at all. How unfair for that to be said of Nehemiah. Peter and John were accused of preaching of a false Christ, and it was a false accusation, and they were beaten for it. Paul accused of being a phony convert. The apostles wouldn't even let him in their circle because they were convinced that he was not genuinely born again. And then accused of causing a dissension among all the Jews around the whole world. How exaggerated can you get? Accused by Festus, the governor, of being insane because of his much learning. How false that accusation was. Few men ever who believed in the Lord Jesus more brilliant than Paul. And then who could ever overlook Jesus, a man of sorrows and acquainted with grief and many false accusations? I don't know if you've stopped to think about it, but from his earliest years, he was accused of being of illegitimate birth. They had words for it then, too. And accused of being an evildoer. Accused of being a drunkard because he spent time with sinners. Accused of being demon-possessed and satanic in origin as he healed people. Accused of breaking the Sabbath. In fact, he went to the cross, falsely accused of being guilty of tyranny, of leading the people against the Roman ruler, Caesar. Not guilty of any of it. We're not surprised when he preaches his great Sermon on the Mount that he includes words like this. Blessed are you when people insult you and falsely say all kinds of evil against you, for your reward in heaven is great. I don't know where you are, as I said earlier, but if you are being falsely accused, there's your promise. Your reward will be great. Your reward someday will be great. But let me add, your misery for now will be enormous. You will find that frequently you are unable to sufficiently defend yourself. A mind made up is a hard thing to persuade. And people who are false accusers are awfully persuasive. Before I go any further, let me just add here, be awfully careful about what you say of other people. Be awfully careful. Especially if it's negative. I was reading one of my favorite authors this week, and he said that he has a friend who prays every day, Lord, help me not add to anyone else's burdens. Not a good prayer. Help me not make life harder for anyone else. Well, we shouldn't be surprised in the middle of our study on Job. And isn't this getting to be fun? Here we are in the middle of Job, and we've come to false accusations. I mean, what else is there? The guy's lost everything, home, ranch, cattle, the ability to earn a living, all 10 children. He's sitting in the garbage dump of the land of Uz, and he is with shaved head and losing his appetite, raging with a fever, covered with sores, and along come these three clowns that left for the purpose of comforting him, but a week after staring at him and not believing their eyes, they decided nobody who suffers like this can be anything but wicked. So every one of them has the same thesis. Sin leads to suffering. Suffering proves sinfulness. You are suffering a lot. It means you are one wicked man. You are one bad dude. If you weren't, you wouldn't be suffering like this. By the way, there are some people who still have that same idea. Maybe not that severe or brash, but they think that. They think everybody ought to be well, that it's God's will that everybody be well, that every sickness be healed. That's why they line up in healing lines. That's part of the reason that they follow people who claim to be healers, because your sickness need not be. And I'm here to say that there are times sickness is so clearly sent from God and permitted by Him, it almost takes my breath away. We are not all promised healing. Please do not live a disillusioned life thinking if you pray hard enough, or if you give enough money, or if you are sincere enough, then your loved one is going to get well. Your loved one will get well by the sovereign grace of God, or your loved one may die by the sovereign plan of God. Suffering does not mean sinfulness. Well, I wish Zophar were here to hear this message. He's the man we're having to endure for the 20th chapter here in the book of Job. He is not a happy camper. Okay, this is in the dialogue section of the book, Act 2, Scene 3. Eliphaz has spoken, Bildad has spoken, then Zophar spoke. That's Act 1. Scene 1 of Act 2, Eliphaz speaks and Bildad speaks, and now we're to Zophar again. It's kind of like a tag team match, 3 against 1. And one is very sick. And the longer he's with these three men, the sicker he gets. Zophar says, verse 2, he is disquieted. Verse 2, last word, he is agitated. Verse 3, he is insulted. Now, I don't find anything that's disquieting, agitating, or insulting by what Job has said, except he disagrees with him. By the way, I've got a lot of by the ways this morning, don't I? I'm going to put it another way. On the other hand, people who have a message to deliver, but they don't want to learn, are often disquieted, agitated, and insulted when you stand against them. They don't want to hear, they want to tell. They don't want to learn, they want to instruct and usually lecture. So far has three things he wants to say to Job, and he says them in an exaggerated manner. Number one, the wicked do not live long. Verses 4 to 11, the wicked don't live long. Second, the pleasures of the wicked are temporal. The pleasures of wickedness are temporal, 12 to 19, and then the last, 20 to 29, God's judgment always falls hard on the wicked. There's only one problem with those three points. They're all wrong when you take them as Zophar says them. You see, understand the way Zophar is delivering his talk. He's coloring by the numbers, his numbers. And everything is a very clear distinction. Everything is very simplistically stated, so that Zophar would add always to his comments. The wicked don't live long. And he says this in 4 through 11. The pleasures of wickedness are temporary, 12 to 19. God's judgment always falls hard on the wicked, 20 to 29. That's not necessarily true, as Job is going to point out. But just a few minutes. Let's kind of work our way through this vomit. Look at verse 4. Do you know this from of old, from the establishment of man on earth, that the triumphing of the wicked is short? The joy of the godless is momentary. Now, I want you to think, by the way, men and women, I don't want you to just say, because it's in there, I'm going to believe it. Job doesn't do that. This is Zophar's opinion. And he's been waiting his turn to set Job straight. He sees Job as wicked, and he is here to tell him that he's not going to live very long. In fact, he says, verse 7, he perishes forever like his refuse. Those who have seen him will realize quickly he's gone. Where is he? They will ask. He flies away like a dream. They can't find him. Like a vision in the night, he is chased away. It's gone. That's the way it is sometime at night. I said to Cynthia this morning, I dreamed all night, and I cannot tell you what I dreamed. She said, isn't that good? And I said, it is. It is. The problem is you often remember your dreams, and they're really wild. I mean, they didn't make Picasso look like first grade. I mean, you got ears on a nose, and you've got people flying. And so I dreamed all night, and they're all gone. Whoosh! And she's right. I'm glad. I don't even remember them. They're wild. He's saying your life is like that. It's twisted up. It's strange. It's weird. And poof, you're gone. People can't find you because you're wicked. You're going to die soon. Verse 11 closes. It lies down with him in the dust. That youthful vigor is gone. Now, he's not talking about natural causes. He's talking about God's judgment. Because you've lived like you've lived, because you've kept the secrets from us, and because we all thought you were righteous, but you're so sick, it's obvious that you're suffering. It's obvious that you're sinful, and you're going to die. Well, that's a nice hospital visit, isn't it? You're standing there by a guy that's just miserable, and you're there to say you're going to die sooner than you think. Look at verses 12 to 19. The pleasures of wickedness are very temporal. Evil is sweet in his mouth. He hides it under his tongue. Though he desires it and will not let it go, holds it in his mouth. And then he uses the analogy of food and of eating. Food in his stomach is changed to the venom of cobras within him. He swallows riches but will vomit them up. God will expel them from his belly. He sucks the poison of cobras. The viper's tongue slays him. He cannot swallow this food, verse 18, and look at the accusation in verse 19. He is really meaning Job. He has oppressed and forsaken the poor. He has seized a house which he has not built. He decides to throw that in for extra measure. He's looking at down his nose at Job because of his wealth. That must be one of the secrets you've kept. You've oppressed the poor, and you've pushed people out of their houses, and you've taken advantage of them. Your pleasures are over. Your wickedness has caught up with you. I mean, how severe a tongue is this? And God's judgment falls hard. 20 through 29. 26 says, complete darkness is held in reserve. and unfanned fire will devour him. It will consume the survivor in his tent. Heavens will reveal his iniquity. The earth will rise up against him. Verse 29, this is the wicked man's portion. You could put Job's name there. That's who Zophar has in mind. This is your portion, Job, from God, even the heritage decreed to you by God. Well, these are the final words of Zophar. One of my commentators that I checked said, this is the last time we hear from Zophar, and we will not miss him. Well, that's a pretty good way to put it. Some people, the best thing they do is leave. When they've made your life so miserable, they're gone and you go, good riddance. It's the way we feel about Zophar. All of this is not ancient history. This kind of stuff goes on. I don't have any one of you in mind. If I did, I'd talk to you personally rather than say it publicly. But some of you have awfully sharp tongues. You say things and you couch them in words that sound as nice as Zophar. I mean, this is poetry. This is tough Hebrew, this Hebrew poetry of chapter 20. It sounds even religious at times. We should pray for so-and-so. And then you dump this garbage that's not really founded. You don't know it to be true. But evil report is always more interesting than a good report. That's why the news is full of it. That's why the skies are always partly cloudy, not, for the most part, clear. They never say that. It's always, well, there's a cloud coming. It should be here by a month and a half from now. It's coming from the west. Bad hurricane out there. Oh, really? And we're on the edge of our seat. We're on tiptoes listening to bad news about somebody. You need to learn to say, by the way, how do you know that? Who told you? What's your source? Prove that to me. Challenge the people who come at you with their forked and sharp tongues that start spreading stuff that doesn't sound right. You've got a good brain. You've got sense. Job doesn't just take this on the chin. He says, wait a minute. Hold on here, eye pockets. I'm not going with you on this. This is not where we're going. I was reading this past week of a minister whose congregation refused to accept his message. True story. He wanted to lead the flock into the truth of the scripture. He wanted to preach the word. He wanted to stand for what was right. They didn't want to be led that way. So happened that his choir, with so many of their habitual ungodly practices, brought things to a head. Position became so unbearable for him, he invited the choir to resign. The choir not only resigned, I'm reading this, but persuaded the congregation to desist from taking part in the singing on the following Sunday. Okay, everybody, we're not going to sing. So the result was that whatever singing was done had to be done alone by this minister, while the other people stood around and enjoyed his embarrassment. The state of things continued for some time, and the minister was greatly depressed and perplexed at the turn the events had taken. He was at wit's end when God spoke in an unusual way to him. One day he was sitting alone on a bench in a park, and he saw a newspaper blow by, and he picked up a torn piece from the paper, and it bore a message which was exactly what he needed to read. It read, no man is ever fully accepted until he has, first of all, been utterly rejected. He took that to heart. He needed nothing more. He had been utterly rejected for Christ's sake, and his recognition of the fact was the beginning of a most fruitful ministry. Though utterly rejected by man, he had been fully accepted by God. And let me tell you, Job is listening to what my mother used to call a lot of palaver, just a lot of lip banging from Zophar. He's talking, but it's nonsense. It isn't true, even though he says it poetically and beautifully and even convincingly. Job doesn't take it on the chin. Now, some of those that I checked said, no matter what, when false accusations are made, you just sit quietly and say nothing, and God will defend you. Well, sometime I'm sure that's appropriate. Not always. I kind of believe in the American Revolution motto, trust in God, but keep your powder dry. I think if your reputation is being ruined, if your company is going down a tube, if your church is being assaulted, and it's because of false stuff being said, some things need to be said in answer to the falsehood.
2: There's a reason Job has endured for thousands of years. His story is our story, and Chuck Swindoll helps us see ourselves in its pages. He's titled his message, Responding Wisely When Falsely Accused. When false accusations come, and they will, the temptation is either to lash out in anger or go completely silent and hope it all goes away. Job shows us there's a wiser path. At Insight for Living, we understand that you come to this daily program carrying untold burdens that weigh you down. 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Finally, it's my privilege to give you a heads up on something special that's coming this autumn. 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Falsely accused. I'm John Pantry. Chuck Swindoll explains how to respond wisely when someone turns against you on Friday on Insight for Living.
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6: We have begun a series of messages from Hebrews 11, entitled, They Were Just Like Us. And we saw in the life of Abel, the worship of faith. We saw in the life of Enoch, the walk of faith. And here in the life of Noah, we are going to see the work of faith.
5: Noah was called by God to build a huge boat, even though he lived in a place with a dry climate. Sure, there were streams and rivers, but neither he nor the people in his community could imagine a need for a boat. But by faith, Noah believed and obeyed, even when nothing made sense. Well, today on Leading the Way, Dr. Youssef continues his analysis of members of the Faith Hall of Fame with a look at Noah's obedient work of faith. So listen in as Dr. Youssef begins.
6: The story of the Church of the Apostles did not begin on Mother's Day, 1987. It began 2 years earlier in my prayer closet when God began to speak to my heart and says, plant a church in Atlanta. I didn't even understand what that is. And for 18 months, I said nothing to anybody. It was between me and God, because I was hoping that during those 18 months, and what I was trying to do is to reason with the Lord. I was trying to persuade the Lord to see things my way. I was trying to change the Lord's mind. And yes, to be truthful, I was questioning the Lord. Why am I telling you this? The reason I am saying this to you, because I am sure today, at this very moment, God is speaking to some of you, and He's asking you to do something that you are very reluctant to do. God is asking you to do something that you don't necessarily want to disobey the Lord, but you don't want to do it. And you would rather go around the edges of what God is calling you to do than plunge in the middle of it in total obedience. Why? Because you sincerely and genuinely believe that whatever God is calling you to do does not make sense. To some of you, God may be asking you to give something that is so precious to you, and you hear the voice of God and you don't want to do it. All that God wants is not because He wants anything from you. He wants you to learn to trust Him. And you're dragging your feet. And God is saying to you, you need to do this because you need to trust me. Or some of you, God may be asking you to come clean regarding the tithe and the offerings. But you want to play God and you want to decide for yourself. To some of you, God may be asking you to speak to somebody about your salvation, to talk about your eternal life, to talk about how He saved you from your sins. But you are so worried sick about what they will think of you, and you're keeping your mouth shut. To some of you, God may be asking you to call that person and ask for forgiveness, but you would rather let sleeping dogs lie. To some of you, God may be asking you to obey His instruction in His word regarding your marriage relationship. But you are adamant that you are right and the other person is wrong. I don't know what God is asking you to do that is not making sense to you. But as a person who have been there and probably will be there again, I want to tell you, listen to me very carefully. It is very important for you to get this, that it doesn't matter how much you struggle with God as long as you come in obedience at the end. And now you can turn to Hebrews chapter 11, beginning at verse 7. By faith, Noah, when warned about things not yet seen, in holy fear, built an ark to save his family. By faith, he condemned the world and became heir of the righteousness that comes by faith. We have begun a series of messages from Hebrews 11 entitled, They Were Just Like Us. And we saw in the life of Abel, the worship of faith. We saw in the life of Enoch, the walk of faith. And here in the life of Noah, we are going to see the work of faith. Throughout this series of messages, we have been seeing that faith can only be demonstrated through obedience, through total obedience, through action of obedience, because obedience is not passive. Obedience is active. When somebody says, well, I want to be obedient, well, that is wonderful, but you've got to act on that desire. Faith can only be demonstrated by obedient action. I mean, anybody can say, I have faith, but the difference is those who have faith act on that faith in obedience. And Noah's faith led him to obey God, even in doing that which does not make sense, which did not make sense at his time. How did Noah demonstrate his faith? Three things I have for you. First of all, he heeded the word of God. Secondly, he hastened the proclaiming of the warning of God. And thirdly, he harvested the wealth of God. First of all, he heeded the word of God. For 120 years prior to the day of the flood, God entrusted Noah with a secret. 120 years. We can't even last 120 hours. It is impossible to imagine how ludicrous that must have sounded to Noah. It is impossible to imagine living in that Mesopotamian region where it's all dry between the two rivers. Most likely, Noah have never seen an ocean. Most likely, he's never seen a boat. And can you imagine the puzzlement that must have filled his heart, the puzzlement that must have filled his mind? Lord, rain. Now, what is that? Flood. What is that? But even more importantly, I want you to imagine his deepest concern of how he was told to build this gigantic building on a dry land. And his deepest concern is, what are his neighbors going to say? What are his friends going to say? And I'm sure they were probably said that Noah is getting senile. He's lost it. He is seeing things. He's hallucinating. He's hearing things. Oh, he needs his head examined. Mocking. Mocking. Mocking. And just think about this. Noah would not only hear this for a day or two. He would not only hear that for a week or two. He would not hear that only for a month or two or a year or two, but 120 years. I mean, we are told that if you hear something more often, you're going to believe it. But he didn't believe it. He was to build this huge building on a dry land. Just think, this guy had no expertise of shipbuilding whatsoever. Hasn't seen one. He has never had access to building supplies. And he had every excuse in the book to say, God, call somebody else. I don't know how to do this. But Noah heeded the word of God, and he obeyed the command of God. You know, this past week, a dear friend of mine called me on the phone, and you can tell the excitement in his voice. He had prayed for a long time that he would be able to share Christ with somebody. And he got to know my friend. You know, he's shy and self-effacing, and therefore it's difficult, but he prayed about it. And then last week, God gave him an opportunity to witness to one of America's top CEOs. You should hear the joy in his voice in that he had been able to do that. You see, all that happened, God opened the door and he walked through it. And that's all that God is asking for. Listen to me. You've heard me say this, and I'm going to say it till the day I die. God is not looking for expertise. God is not looking for professional communicators. God is not looking for slick presentations. God is only looking for willingness, and he's going to do the rest. Amen. Noah heeded God's word, and God privileged him of building what is later became the symbol of God's redemption to mankind. Imagine that. He didn't understand it at the time, but look, we know now as we look it back in history. This ark was 438 feet long. It was 73 feet wide, and it was 44 feet high. And imagine, just to give you a frame of reference so you understand it, this was the length of 1.5 length of a football field, okay? In a land that's never seen boats. Well, people have never seen boats. It was 4-story high. It had 3 decks totaling 96,000 feet. The total volume of all the 3 decks was about 1.3 million cubic feet. Naval experts have concluded that it was the most stable ship known to mankind. In fact, it was designed for stability but not for maneuverability. And that is why the ark is a magnificent picture of the salvation that is offered to whomsoever would come to the Lord Jesus Christ. You see, it was built big enough because God desires not anyone to perish and hope that people will come in, but only Noah's family came in. The ark had plenty of room for whomsoever might come. Listen to me. It is God's desire. You read it in the Old Testament. You read it in the New Testament. It is God's desire, not for anyone to perish. And those who perished at the flood will not perish because God made them perish, but because they've rejected the voice of God. They rejected the invitation of God. Jesus said in John 6:37, that no one would come to him would be rejected. Not one that would come to him he would reject. Noah heeded God's word. Secondly, Noah hastened to proclaim God's warning. Although God's warning did not make sense, although God's warning was rejected by just about everybody except for Noah's family, although God's warning was mocked and ridiculed, yet Noah kept on preaching. He kept on building. He kept on inviting people. He kept on serving. He kept on being on the job. People mocked him. That didn't matter. People laughed at him, but that didn't matter. People made fun of him, but that didn't matter. My friend, listen to me. God has given each one of his children, if you are a child of God, if you're born of the Spirit of God, God has given you the opportunity to build an ark in your life. Now, it might not be as impressive. It might not be as big. It might not be as awesome as the ark that Noah built, but it is just as important. Listen to me. As you build your ark of life on Christ, as you build your ark of life by faith, as you build your ark of faith in hope, you are handing out invitations. You are advertising. You are announcing. Come, whomsoever. Jesus loves you. He died on the cross for you. Will you come to Christ? Heed the warning before it is too late. Don't reject him before it's too late. Don't despise his invitation. But listen to me, regardless of how people respond to your invitation, regardless of how people react to your invitation, whether they accept it or they reject it, regardless how they do with that invitation, you keep on building, you keep on witnessing, you keep on inviting, and you keep on announcing. In fact, the second half of this verse, verse 7, the second half, 11, 7, it says, by faith, Noah rebuked the world. Genesis chapter 6 and 7 and 8, and you read the whole story of Noah. Not one time do you hear Noah rebuking anybody. You say, wait a minute, is that the Bible is inconsistent here? I'm going to explain to you. He rebuked them, but he didn't rebuke them. How'd that happen? He invited them to come. But his righteous living, his righteous life, his righteous obedience to the living God in the midst of opposition, in the midst of a world that is turned against God, was a rebuke in itself. He did not have to say it. Those who've rejected the invitation, to them, the very invitation and the man who's doing the inviting is a rebuke. Many years ago, one particular person came to me and he says, I can't stand your sight. Well, I didn't know what to say, you know. You can't react and say, well, you know, join the club. I can't stand my sight either. But he wasn't joking. That's the thing. He wasn't joking. And then he said, where do you get off condemning me? And I said, I don't even know you. Why don't we talk about it? He said, I wouldn't talk to you if my life is dependent on it. I said, God bless you. Poor guy. In fact, at that moment, I remember the story about a man who used to walk Wall Street, sidewalk in Wall Street in New York, like a sandwich. You know, he was sort of in the sandwich in the middle, a board on the front and a board on the back. And the board in the front says, I'm a fool for Christ. And on the board on the back, it says, whose fool are you? Whose fool are you? And I thought, this man is absolutely right. He's got it right. Every one of us is a fool for something in the eye of someone. Whether it be in the sports arena, the political arena, the financial arena, the social arena, some of us are willing to look like fools. And I'm ready to declare to you today, I am glad to be a fool for Jesus Christ. Amen. There was a heeding of God's word. There was a hastening of proclaiming the warning, God's warning. And thirdly, there was the harvesting of God's wealth. Those who mocked Noah, those who have rejected Noah's invitation, those who hardened their hearts against the gracious invitation, they had to face the consequences of their rejection. And these people suffered the consequences of their rejection. But as far as Noah and his family were concerned, they've inherited the earth. They've inherited God's wealth. Oh, to be sure, listen, that's why I told you they were just like us. Noah messed up royally after the flood. Oh, yeah. Yeah, he was not perfect. He was born in sin and messed up royally. And he had to curse one of his sons and Canaan, his grandson. But his obedience was rewarded by inheriting the earth. In fact, I have a word from the Lord for all of us, middle age and up. Listen to me. As I was praying and seeking the mind of God, as I was pouring myself over this text, over this verse, the Lord gave me that word, and I hope you take it to heart. Because sometimes when we get into a certain stage in our life, we begin to entertain the thought that all dangers are over and that we will not have any problem until we journey to the other side. But that is not true, my beloved friends. Listen to me. The scripture and human biography alike testify to the fact that old age has its perils. Noah, after a long years of faithful walk with God, failed ignominiously. Moses, at the close of his career, lost his temper and could not go to the promised land. Samuel, the man of prayer, the prophet of God, put his family's interest ahead of God and ahead of the people of God, and he suffered the consequences. Solomon began magnificently, and then he ended up disastrously. Uzziah, after glorious reign, deliberately transgressed the ordinance of God and finished his life as a leper. Yes, yes. The record of all these good men who temporarily got distracted from their walk of faith is because they began to look at the blessings and not the blesser. How easy for all of us to fall in that temptation, although younger alike. How easy it is to become focused on the blessing. But as far as Noah and his family were concerned, because God always keeps his word, they've inherited the earth. You don't have to have a seminary degree to realize that we're living in days very similar to the days of Noah. Wickedness are rising up to heaven. Violence and bloodshed are slowly testing God's patience. Rejection of the only boat of salvation, the Lord Jesus Christ, is rampant. Even in the churches, the mocking of God's word and its message is a daily entertainment. And the judgment of God is on its way. This time it will not be by flood, because God said he will not do that again. But it will be by fire that will not be quenched. It's going to be by worms that will not die. But for those who have heeded the word of God, those who faithfully issued the warnings of the coming judgment, those who have invited others, those who have patiently have invited those mockers, those who have persistently obeyed, those who firmly stood for the truth of the Word of God, those who have given God what God asked of them, not what they think they should give God, those who have trusted in the promises of God and took God at His Word, those who have faithfully sacrificed of themselves and of resources, they will harvest the wealth of God. You know, sometimes, especially kids in school,

0: For as in those days, which were before the flood, they were eating and drinking, they were marrying and giving in marriage, until the day of Noah entering into the ark. And they did not understand until the flood came and took them all away. So shall be in the coming of the Son of Man. The similarity of our days and Noah's days are sobering. Those who have ears, let them hear what the Spirit is saying.
1: Dr. Michael Youssef with a message called The Work of Faith from his series, They Were Just Like Us. This is Leading the Way.
2: My outlook on life was just as long as I had money, I didn't need anything else. I didn't need help from God. I didn't need his protection. I didn't need his guidance. And money was going to be my protector and my provider. That's when things really started going wrong. All the money in the world, the possessions, would not give you the fulfillment of peace like God could. I realized I needed, to change. And the only person that was going to help me change was God. When I hit that wall, I was searching. I came across Leading the Way on Facebook.
0: So that Jesus may restore to all those who believe in him.
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